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2: The U.S. and Canada are holding last-minute talks on President Trump's 50% tariffs taking effect tomorrow. L.A. Lakers Governor Jeanine Buss is trying to stop her family from selling their share of the team.
3: ESPN reported on Monday that most of the Buss family voted to sell their remaining shares to Josh Kushner and Bob Iger. They believe they have the right to sell. Jeanine Buss is arguing a 2017 court ruling states that no sale could be effectuated without approval by the co-trustees, that being Jeanie, Janie, and Joey Buss. Controlling ownership of the Lakers could be at stake here, as Jeanie Buss would no longer have the needed ownership percentage to remain governor of the team if the transaction goes through.
2: ABC's Andrew Dimbert. Summer may be winding down, but experts warn there are still threats in the water.
4: Southern California is seeing a significant increase in the number of beachgoers stung by stingrays. Jake Heyman was injured at Bolsa Chica Beach while trying to learn to surf during a vacation.
5: What at first I thought was like a sharp piece of glass or like a stick or something.
4: Bolsa Chica and Huntington State beaches reporting more than 3,100 incidents so far this year. That's twice the number reported for all of 2025.
2: ABC Sam Champion. A consumer alert for frozen treat lovers. Certain Outshine fruit bars are being recalled because they may contain glass. Affected flavors include strawberry, watermelon, grape, tangerine, and black cherry. Dave Packer, ABC News.
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8: The KFQD weather forecast for Anchorage. This afternoon, mainly cloudy, a shower possible in spots, but not a lot of coverage. Highs around 60 or a little above. Cloudy tonight with a shower or two possible in spots, lows 50 to 55. Tomorrow, remaining cloudy with a shower possible, highs in the low 60s. Showers more likely for Wednesday night and into Thursday. This is KFQD meteorologist Steve Adamson.

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4: It's a tragedy. It's a tragedy on so many levels, but particularly just for everybody who knew Jason, his family, obviously, his friends. We think of them today.
5: Okay, well, I can't argue with that, I guess. That's the current UK Prime Minister, Andy Burnham, who's been Prime Minister for, what, a couple of weeks?
6: Well, he's a coward.
5: But... probably got a couple of weeks to go. But, I mean, that particular clip, it's a tragedy on many levels.
6: Sure.
5: He's probably emphasizing different parts of it than I am. We're talking about the suicide, the death of that nut job professor at Cambridge, which I continue to say, the story is Cambridge hiring him. The story is somebody giving him a PhD. Him being a nut job is interesting, but I don't blame him for being a nut job. I blame Cambridge for elevating him. That clip we were playing yesterday where Cambridge, when they hired him, and said, you're the world's leading expert on this BS crap. And it's BS
7: you're
5: anyway.
7: So lucky to have you.
5: But it was all phony. All of the attention should be on, hey, Cambridge, explain yourself. What the hell? What are your standards?
6: The particulars are really interesting to me, but the more interesting story is the psychology here. Because, for instance, the Wall Street Journal headline, Cambridge professor's death sparks soul-searching over where to lay the blame. Jason Arday's death prompts debate over whether he was a victim of a racially charged media frenzy or a DEI push in academia. And here's where the psychology is so interesting. So the one side is claiming this guy was a fraud and he was unjustifiably elevated in the name of DEI. The other side has not denied a single syllable of that, but says, no, it was racism. Well, wait a minute. If you can't deny a single syllable of the accusations of plagiarism and being a bad teacher and no credentials and a completely hilariously fictional life story, how in the world can you go to racism? And I've been thinking about this a lot the last week or so. There are people who have a deep psychological need to explain everything with racism. I don't quite get it, but it is their one worldview. And you can't talk them off of it. If you can't talk them off of it in this case, you can't talk them off of it.
5: That rally they had yesterday with all those people giving those crying speeches about how awful it is what the media and public did to this poor Jason Arday is just...
6: Why don't we listen to a clip real quick? 73, Michael.
8: Jason was here before the headlines. He was loved beyond them. He was known beyond them. And his life will remain infinitely larger than the story anyone tried to make of him. Racism did this, and I think we should be able to say that plainly this afternoon. It can give you a room and still withhold a home. It can give you a title and still question your right to speak.
5: What are you talking about, crazy person?
6: Wow, yeah, that's the Ibram X. Kendi quote. Or, oh, go ahead, this is Professor Kehinde Andrews addressing what the student was suggesting.
9: This has been going on for him for 3.5 years. As soon as he became professor at Cambridge, there were those people who didn't believe that there should be a black person in that role.
5: Right, that's it. Like I said yesterday, that's what universities are known for. They're being full of people who don't think black people belong as professors. That's the vibe for universities, isn't it? Just right, so, keeping people of color and women out of positions of power. I mean, come on.
6: His entire biography was a hilarious set of lies. His academic credentials were practically nil. His work was worthless. But it was people who didn't think there should be a black person in that role.
5: Yeah, so I don't...
6: My point is, there's nobody soul-searching, in spite of the Wall Street Journal and the New York Times had virtually the same headline. All it is one side saying racism and the other side saying everything about the guy. I wish there was soul searching going on.
5: What? So what's driving this then? The real issue. What is driving it? What? People get such a warm, comfortable feeling if they can find an example of racism because it fits their worldview. I mean, I can't even figure out what's going on here.
6: That's partway there. I'll tell you this, left, right, and center, people, all people, want simple explanations. I've been doing a bunch of reading about what's wrong with our crony capitalist economy. And though the free market, or if you prefer capitalism, say the free market, start saying the free market. Anyway, the free market is so mobbed up and so now polluted by the effects of government cronyism, it's hardly even recognizable in a lot of sectors of it as the free market. Okay, so what's wrong with the economy? Capitalism is exploited. We need socialism. People love simple world-explaining explanations. And a huge chunk of people, particularly young people and certainly people of the left, have bought this ridiculous gross oversimplification of the world that it's victim-oppressor. Everything's victim-oppressor. And once I have that paradigm, I can instantly see who's the good guy and who's the bad guy in every situation. People like that. And these people have bought that.
5: Yeah, that makes sense. Wow. The guy was such a fraud. I mean, he's world-class fraud. He's like Tom Hanks should play him in a movie fraud, yeah. Whatever that movie was. I mean, where you just...
6: Well, he'd have to be in blackface, and that would be controversial.
5: I mean, to not only get a PhD in a made-up study as a numbnuts, it seems... I mean, right. That was phony. The PhD is phony. But to end up at Cambridge, of all, one of the most respected universities on planet Earth for the hundreds of years, is just amazing. I tip my hat to his fraud. I mean, it's some of the best fraud ever.
6: And it's so ballsy because it was so insane,
5: yeah,
6: the claims he made.
5: I guess I'm looking at it the wrong way. You need a willing participant for this kind of fraud. Okay? Right, that's right. Where I get back to the whole Cambridge is the issue. Let's talk about Cambridge.
6: Here's some lack of soul searching. Chris Smith, the chancellor of the University of Cambridge, said yesterday, it was both possible to believe in academic integrity and, quote, refuse to join in a racist feeding frenzy over a particular academic. Again, that is the head of a university declaring that an objection to this guy is racist. That is the opposite of the way a university ought to approach everything. Everything. That's horrifying that he would say that like that.
5: So I want to play this clip again. This is from some BBC piece where, you know, with the background being Cambridge hired this guy based on his resume that was so insane. And apparently they didn't check it out because they just took it on word that he ran 50 marathons in a row or whatever, all these crazy things that he made up. Anyway, listen to this.
7: And now Jason is days away from achieving another ambition.
10: Hey. So good to see you.
7: Here's his new boss at Cambridge.
10: We do have a lot of work to do, but I feel really optimistic.
11: There will be days I think this is a tokenistic appointment. What are your thoughts on this?
10: The board of electors on your interview day were absolutely unanimous. We are so lucky to have you. You are the best in the world in terms of the research that you do.
7: An extraordinary journey, but for Jason, this is not an end. It's a beginning.
5: So, hey, New York Times, the story, you want a good story? The board of electors at Cambridge, who unanimously declared this guy the world's leading expert in this made-up field. Talk about that. Now, that's an interesting story.
6: Of course. Interestingly, not everybody is on the party line. James Cleverly, who's a former UK foreign minister and is a black man, says the tragedy lies at Cambridge's feet for having hired Arday without doing due diligence and setting him up to fail. Quote, it's terrible that a man has lost his life, I think, because others were so keen on having him burnish their credentials.
5: Yeah,
6: as being woke.
5: It's the it's the extreme version of what we've talked about before, when it's so incredibly unfair to, like, put any kid, it doesn't matter if they're of color or not, but any kid that you put into, like, a super difficult university when they're not qualified for it, you're putting them in a horrible position. Oh, my God, they're going to get there, and they're going to flunk out, and they're going to feel bad about themselves the rest of their lives. They're going to feel like dummies. They're going to sit in that classroom having no idea what's going on, surrounded by people way smarter than them. I've been that person before.
6: Or better prepared.
5: That's a horrible position to be in. Why would you do that to some kid? And this is an extreme example of that.
6: I say a lot of crap. I believe this is in my top 10. People on the left do this sort of thing. They promote, Duke Law, for instance, there's just a headline that the Trump administration, Department of Justice says, the Supreme Court made it clear you cannot promote people or admit people based on race. And it's illegal. It's unconstitutional. But they found ways around it. You know, tell us about your life story, including, the color of your skin and how people react to it. We're not going on race now. And they do it all the time. But so people who believe in that, elevating kids who otherwise aren't qualified for a college specifically, we'll just look at that because that's the topic at hand. They want to solve the problem at the end of the kid's education when that doesn't work. And you described it beautifully, what happens when you get an underqualified person and stick him in an elite university. Because why do they want to solve it at the end? Partly because it's easier, but partly because they are terrified at the notion of A, taking on government schools in the United States and their performance in defiance of the teachers union and progressive educators. And two, they are terrified at talking about cultural norms surrounding education. Why do Asians, Indians, Jewish folks, why do they excel so much in education? Because their culture values education. Black people, putting aside any data that exists on IQ, because the numbers are so subtle and they are blown away by many, many, many multiples by emphasis on education and dedication to education. They don't want to get into family structure and cultural norms because they're terrified of that. So what do? They try desperately to put a Band-Aid on it at the very end of the process.
5: Yeah, we do that. The advantage being a melting pot that you can take white people out of it and go with other minorities and see, wow, culturally, people from India, people that come here from Nigeria who are also black, whatever, culturally, they do better than white kids.
6: Oh, yeah, they kick the white kids' ass because they believe in working hard and that education is absolutely necessary to a successful life. That's it. That's the problem. But nobody wants to hear it. You either get called a racist or are accused of victim blaming. My system, my solution, little black kids have a future. Your selection, or I'm sorry, your prescription, you elevate a few into universities where they can't survive and they flunk out. Yeah, who's the racist? End of screed.
5: The soft bigotry of low expectations. Got an interesting text I was talking about. I was so excited that both my kids, two different high schools, have strict cell phone rules. I got a reality check on the public school from a text. Because I know lots of schools nationwide are going the right direction on cell phones, thank God. Among other things we can talk about coming up, stay here.
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1: Marco Rubio revealed that RFK Jr. travels with a cooler full of sauerkraut. Immediately triggering a travel warning advising that no one walk behind RFK.
2: That's childish.
3: I'd say.
2: Lowbrow. Hey, I appreciate it.
3: A quick follow-up, and then we'll move on from the Jason Arday story, the nutjob Cambridge professor who killed himself when he got exposed. Coleman Hughes writing in the Free Press about that. Coleman Hughes, a black journalist. But writing that people love the archetypal up-from-nothing black intellectual. White liberals wanted him to fit this fantastic mold, so they ignored his obvious lies. But here's the thing. We already have many examples of up-from-nothing black intellectuals who go on to intellectual greatness. It's just that they usually turn out to be conservatives.
2: Right.
3: Or if not conservatives, then at least out of step with the left-wing religion of racial justice. That is true.
2: That's a really good point, Coleman.
3: Well yeah. Said. I can think of several names come to mind, but...
2: So here's one more comment from Lord Woolley, who is black, commenting on the Jason Arday scandal. He's a Brit. The whole of the black community and black academics have been brought into this debate as though we don't belong in these positions because we are collectively the diversity, equity, and inclusion hires. Yes. Yes. That's the problem, sir, with the Jason Arday DEI hires. It shades all black academics as probably a DEI guy. Yes, that's the problem. You're pointing it out like it hadn't occurred to us. Good Lord. His name's Thomas Sowell. Look him up.
3: So, speaking of schools, one kid started high school yesterday. Other one starts next week. Two different high schools. I was happy to see the beginning of the year, emails from both schools. This year, no cell phones in the classroom. In the one school, you got to put it in a plastic bag at the office or something like that. You pick it up at the end of the day. You're not even allowed to have it at lunch hour. I love that. Can't believe it took us this long to get there. But the public school also has got a no cell phone rule. But I got this text. Fellas, I'm a teacher in the area. I send my daughters to a private school, and kids are not allowed to use cell phones there, and it has actual teeth behind the policy at the private school. Drive to my job at a public school. Again, this is a teacher at a public school.

0: And kids treat the cell phone rule like jaywalking. Several tiered interventions with no repercussions unless you cuss the teacher out. Then the school sends you to a restorative room where they give you a granola bar and juice. It's absolutely ridiculous. So, while I was excited about the fact that they finally are willing to say out loud that cell phones in the classroom are a bad idea, at least at that particular public school, and this doesn't surprise me, I'm going to be so mad if it turns out they don't enforce it at my kid's school. They don't enforce the rule because they're freaking cowards.
1: We've got such a good story about restorative justice. Rapists shouldn't go to prison. They should face a care and accountability circle, according to leading professors at elite universities in America.
0: Yeah, this isn't nut picking. Well, they are nuts, but they're actual professors who have influence. Wait till you hear these people. You will not believe it.
2: Armstrong and Getty.
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1: ABC News, I'm Dave Packer. A trio of primaries tonight in Florida, the AP projects. Congressman Byron Donalds has won the Republican nomination for governor, and former Congressman David Jolly has won the Democratic nomination. Political Director Avery Harper says Donalds was heavily favored.
2: Not only did he have the endorsement of President Trump, but he has also has large name recognition in the state of Florida among Republican voters, and he has a massive war chest that will help power him through November's election.
1: Primaries also in Wyoming and Alaska. In the special election to finish Marco Rubio's Senate term after becoming Secretary of State, AP projects that Florida State Representative Angie Nixon has won the Democratic nomination. She'll face Ashley Moody, who's won the Republican nomination. The U.S. Navy says one of its destroyer ships, the USS Benfold, lost power for 4 days last month in the South China Sea. A Navy commander telling us that sailors were left without water, working toilets, or air conditioning. This is ABC News.
3: The KFQD weather forecast for Anchorage and the Valley. Skies stay rather cloudy this afternoon. A shower is possible in a few spots. Highs around 60 or a little above. Cloudy tonight. Again, a chance of a shower in spots. Lows 50 to 55. Tomorrow stays cloudy with showers in spots. Highs in the low 60s. Showers more likely for Wednesday night into Thursday. This is KFQD meteorologist Steve Adamson.

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1: We'll have to get to that piece in the New York Times about celibacy is the new cool thing among Gen Z.
2: No, it's not. Wow. Important stuff to talk about, but first, a glimpse into my exciting celebrity lifestyle. During the commercial break, I was trying to deal with that. I've got some test results coming in. I'm seeing my doctor later today. And the lab where I get my test results, you got their app, right? So you can see results, or you can go in through the internet. Well, through the app, they're like, sorry, wrong password. If I go through the browser, they're like, hey, Joe, how you doing? Come on in.
1: Of course.
2: And I attempted to fix this in the app. And it appeared to be fixed, but then it says, all right, enter all your information like you're a brand new person that's never heard of before. Mm-hmm. And I had the sense, and this is correct, if I live 30 more years, I will die with this unresolved. It is unresolvable. You already have an account. All right, let me try that account. Sorry, account not recognized thing.
1: That sort of thing makes me insane. Doing it with both kids, getting them ready for high school and trying to log into it, because everything is a website between Google Classroom and the school enrollment and everything like that. And it's all passwords and your password, your PIN, and it doesn't matter.
2: So we have talked at length about restorative justice, this absolutely Looney Tunes, far left, progressive model of behavior correction. It's been most notable in schools.
1: I dealt with it a lot.
2: You've called it the heyday of bullying when restorative justice came in.
1: Absolutely.
2: Yeah, so you punch somebody in the face, totally unprovoked, and they defend themselves. Number one, well, say they don't defend themselves. You sit in a restorative justice circle where everybody shares their feelings about, why did you decide to punch him in the face? How did you feel about getting punched in the face there? Aren't we all better? And you get sent off with no repercussions. Or, God forbid, that the person on the receiving end of the punch in the face should try to defend themselves. Then they're equal in every way with the original puncher. It's an insane system of non-justice, woke nonsense that could never, ever work. Where human beings were involved, and that's self-evident to a lot of us. But the far left, they've signed on to this wholesale, including not just in schools, but in society. What you're about to hear is a conversation between keeping in mind that we played last week, I guess it was, or 2 weeks ago, the professor from Yale.

0: Law, the leading law school in America, the head of it, talking about how teenagers should get extra votes because kids know better what their best interests are than their parents. I mean, that's how out these people are. But so this is a professor from Seattle University and another from Birkbeck College, which is part of the University of London, talking about restorative justice in criminal law, including rapists. We'll start with 80. This is Dean Spade from Seattle University.
1: Care and accountability circles work better than punishing people who have engaged in sexual harm to make them stop.
0: Care and accountability circles work better than punishing people who have engaged in sexual violence to make them stop.
2: I want that guy with me if I'm ever in a bar fight, I'll tell you that.
0: I think this is actually appropriate to describe these fellows. The guy who you just heard talking is a very effeminate-looking little fella who's made a nice try at a mustache. The other guy who you're not going to hear for several more clips wasn't sure he was a dude for a while. And the only reason I point that out is because ages ago, years ago, I came across this quote that women, a lot of women, not all women by any means, but a lot of women and effeminate males look at topics, ideas through the lens of acceptability rather than true or false. Acceptability rather than rightness, because they need to be protected by a group because they are not physically robust. And there's absolutely truth to this in human relations. Won't get into it, but these guys are the poster children for they'd better have a bunch of them because they're so effeminate.
2: I can't grow a great mustache myself. I don't feel like it's a character flaw or a political position.
0: I'm just trying to paint a picture. That's what I do. I paint pictures with words. Anyway, back to the mustachioed Dean Spade.
1: It's like abolitionism is so pragmatic, and yet, ironically, we are always accused of being utopic. Like, we're accused of being utopians. You can't live anywhere, and you can't work anywhere. You know, our applied grand trans people, instead of trying to be like, no, we're not sex offenders. It's like, this is a made-up concept used to target our communities and many communities. And, like, our movements are too small to, like, meet the needs of the people in our communities that are in crisis and to like launch like effective struggles to like stop the cops from raiding the park and stop the, you know, stop the pipeline and, you know, like shut down the weapons manufacturer. Like, we need to do all of that. And we need so many more people.
0: Okay. It's worth pointing out that yes, they use a lot of terminology that the rest of us are scratching our heads at because they're academics. But one thing I did pick up on, and I've got some other stuff on this later, but they're talking about raiding parks where people are like hooking up for gay sex or trans sex or whatever, and how that's part of the struggle. And I've got all sorts of stuff on a lot of the people who were very, very early in normalizing transsexualism and that sort of thing were also avowed pedophiles and believed in that there's nothing wrong with an adult having sex with a child. It has to do with erasing all lines of acceptability or unacceptability in sexual practice. I think these people are nuts. But anyway,
2: the park is several steps below a crappy hotel room.
0: I don't know. You're there in nature. You got the breeze rustling through the trees.
2: In a city park?
0: I don't know. Maybe it's a nice park. Mm-hmm. Anyway, back to the dean.
1: And so our job is not to be, no, we're not sexual predators. It's to be like, wow, who are all the people who that kind of frame, like sex workers and black moms and others who get like brought into these extreme sexualized, stigmatized categories. Those are our people. That we need to disarm that tool from our opponents by being in solidarity with everybody else who is the target of that tool.
2: I have trouble understanding.
0: Including rapists and pedophiles.
2: Yeah, that's the headline.
0: Yeah. Play 80 again real quick, Michael.
1: Care and accountability circles work better than punishing people who have engaged in sexual harm to make them stop.
2: Engaged in sexual harm is what you call a rapist.
0: Yeah. All right. One more from the robust Dean Spade.
1: Liberalism is so insidious in having captured all of our imaginations. So when people resist so many forms of like real horrible violence, they're immediately, their intentions are so good. They want to stop something horrible from happening or get some kind of freedom. And then the go-to is always these liberal frames that are, I think, indistinguishable from like carceral or rights. It's dependent on law. Like, it's just like, it's all these same pieces.
2: Wow.
0: These people are teaching your children.
2: The intentions are good. Yes. Stopping rapists from continuing to rape. Those are good intentions. But then they get all carceral. That would be as in incarcerating, putting
0: a rapist in prison. Yes.
2: So a lot, this stuff is all over Twitter. If you're ever on Twitter, you can find endless people talking like this. And then sometimes I call that nut picking, where you just pick some random nut job to play a clip of it and act like that's the other side. But these guys are professors. Yeah. This is not nut picking. These are people in a position of power teaching children.
0: Let's give the Brit some. This is S. Lamble from Birkbeck College at the University of London.
3: Sex exceptionalism is where it kind of people, it's like the what about the rapist question. So as soon as sexual politics come into play, then people, you know, it's like I'm an abolitionist except for rapist, or I'm an abolitionist except for this and that situation. And I think that's because the claims of sexual violence that were used and are being used against trans people in this country, because it's both left and right that are making those claims, they become very difficult to challenge, because it's like, well, of course we don't support people who perpetrate sexual violence. And so I think we need to have some harder conversations. And that's why the book is trying to grapple with some difficult cases. I don't want to shy away from those cases. I want to talk about those cases and say, yes, we still need to have a politics of solidarity and a politics of no one is disposable.
2: Wow. So their thing is, they don't like the fact that like rapists get singled out as extra bad and thrown in jail.
0: Right. Right. Yeah.
2: Wow.
0: So
2: like, because it's a sex related crime, it gets treated worse or something.
0: Well, or that it's sexual exceptionalism, rape like transsexualism, like homosexuality, like being a minor attracted individual. That's the new term. And folks, seriously, they are trying in universities and in liberal enclaves right now to decriminalize being a minor attracted individual, because they don't like the term pedophile. That it's all on the same spectrum, and we all need to study it and have care and accountability circles if somebody steps outside the norms, and we shouldn't resort to carceral realities.
2: Wow. How did I get this crazy?
0: Yeah, I know.
2: Too much education?
0: Academia.
2: That is something.
0: Yeah. I'm telling you.
2: And then you've got the, like, what you were either hinting at or stating outright, that in some cases they got some sexual issues. So they're dressing it up in academics while knowingly, or maybe not knowingly, maybe they don't even realize that they're trying to justify they got some sexual proclivities that aren't exactly acceptable by most.
0: And they don't like being looked at as a weirdo, which, yeah, I get.
2: I don't like it either. I've lived it my whole life.
0: So they're dressing it up in academia. Sometimes they're dressing it up in sequence, but, you know, to each their own.
2: Hey.
0: Word from our friends at Blue Collar Dollar. These are good people.
2: Yep. Yeah, we're talking about people that get out there. You're getting up early. You're going out. You're doing the hard work every single day. 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
2: I actually, I'm picturing several people I know who would fit that description.

0: who should give Blue Collar Dollar a call.
1: Yeah.
0: Back to the university professors, the crazy people. So they can they accept the fact that some people are just animals?
1: No. Predators? No. No, they absolutely don't accept that. Partly because they believe in the whole critical theory thing that there are no knowable truths. Everything is just a societal norm. For instance, men can have babies if your society says men can have babies.
0: Yeah.
1: There are no bedrock truths.
0: I guess if you're willing to go as far as men can have babies and women can have penises, you're willing to say there's no such thing as a rapist.
1: Oh, boy, I've got a funny joke right now.
0: But yeah, maybe for the podcast?
1: Yeah, I don't know. I was going to say women can have penises. I was going to say they can have mine. But I'm faithfully married. So that would be wildly inappropriate. So I won't say that.
0: You see, that kind of joke fits in because I'm kind of addicted to Tires, that TV show on Netflix. God, I love Tires. That is so good.
1: What?
0: I've talked about
1: I know nothing about this.
0: Oh, you don't? What? Oh, okay.
1: Maybe I was on vacation.
0: Season 3 just came out. Shane Gillis, they all work at a garage, and it is some lowbrow.
1: Oh, you did mention that. Sorry.
0: It is some lowbrow dude humor. I'll tell you that.
2: Got to check this out.
0: It's very funny, and it's hard for me to stop watching.
2: I was watching it last night.
0: That's a funny show.
1: Oh.
0: But you
1: you're a Tires gal, Katie. I haven't even seen it, and I can sense that.
0: Yeah. Shane Gillis with way more range acting than I thought, because they got a kind of a Ross Rachel plot going with Fallen in Love and everything like that. And he's got some serious range in addition to the really lowbrow high school jokes. That's a funny show. It's interesting, the first 6 episodes, I saw him on Fallon the other night. To get it started, he financed the first 6 episodes himself with his stand-up money, and so it was really low budget, and as he said, you can tell. But then it got picked up by Netflix, and season 3 just came out. Pretty damn funny show if you're the right kind of person. A GLP-1 update, among other things, on the way. Stay here.
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12: 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That's Time Saver Traffic.
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1: I want to talk about the coverage that story is getting about the USS Abraham Lincoln and how long it's been at sea and all that sort of stuff in just a second. But another GLP-1 thing that I've noticed today, since I've only been on the drug for 2 days, I just am not craving coffee at all. Which is, that's interesting. As a caffeine addict of the extreme type, just like, I've had some because I feel kind of sluggish, but I don't have that, oh, caffeine, give me caffeine feeling that I've had for the past 50 years.
2: Heard that about booze, too.
3: Yep.
2: The emotional, oh, yeah, just doesn't come.
1: But did you read somewhere that it makes you, can make you flat? Because I definitely don't want that. Like, just
2: emotionally
1: overall.
2: Just flat, yeah. I think that's fairly rare. I don't know any. I think we may have gotten an email from somebody who had that happen. Although, as I was chatting with my wife about this, I said, look, we, with all due modesty, talk to many, many thousands of people. So if something affects 0.5% of people, we'll hear from them.
1: Have you had the coffee thing, Katie? Or can you drink coffee? You're breastfeeding. I don't remember.
3: Is that I'm fine with coffee. I have not had that with coffee, but I have had it with alcohol.
1: Interesting.
3: Or, you know, we'll go to dinner and everybody will order a drink and I'm just kind of like, meh.
1: Yeah, that's the way I was last night with the potato chips. That was the most shocking one to me. I ate a couple of potato chips kind of as an experiment, and I was like, yeah, I don't really want another potato. I've never not wanted another potato chip in my life. And just wasn't there. It's weird. I don't know. It also did make me a little nauseous, so a couple of potato chips made me a little nauseous. I don't like that. Mm. So we haven't talked much about this story that is being used mostly by the media to attack Trump. About the USS Abraham Lincoln. It has now set the record for deployment at sea without sailors ever being able to set foot on the ground, which is, you know, probably by definition not a good thing. But Elliot Ackerman's got a piece in the Free Press today. I'm a big fan of his just because I read his book, The Fifth Something.
2: Fifth Chapter.
1: Mm-hmm. Was it The Fifth Chapter? Are you sure?
2: The Fifth,
1: Fifth Something.
2: Fault.
1: Fifth column?
2: Level.
1: Anyway, column. Best military book I've ever read about U.S. wars and serving and all that sort of stuff. Really, really good. And he doesn't like the coverage. He says that these sorts of conditions are a regular part of being a soldier. The media is just using this to beat up on Trump. If you want to worry about mental crisis in our military, we have thousands of people in the military committing suicide every single year. That's a story. Pay attention to it. Write about that. Let's figure that problem out. But this ship being at sea this long, while not great, is not worth the amount of coverage it's gotten.
2: Yeah, we had one correspondent say, you know, in today's atmosphere, if the guys were getting full Brazilian steakhouse dinners every night, somebody would be writing that it's horrible. And if they were resorting to cannibalism and throwing themselves overboard by the hundreds, there are certain people in the media who would say everything's going great. You just can't trust the media.
1: Yeah, as he writes, this incident has become a cause célèbre in the media, which appears happy to leave readers with the misperception that long deployments and physically strained sailors in the U.S. Navy represent a situation unique to Trump's war in Iran. He's willing to discuss it as a maybe we shouldn't have deployments this long or treat all of our military better or whatever. But to
2: or
1: act
2: maybe
1: like
2: we
1: this
2: should
1: is
2: poop
1: a,
2: or get off the pot.
1: But yeah. Pretending this is a seriously unique situation and only to Trump. And he is no Trump fan, I guarantee you, having read his book.
2: Elliot Ackerman's excellent book is The Fifth Act, America's End in Afghanistan, and it is so good.
1: Oh, it's amazing if you haven't read it. If you missed the segment, get the podcast Armstrong and Getty On Demand.
0: Armstrong and Getty.
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0: ABC News. I'm Dave Packard. Florida among the states holding primaries today, where the AP projects Congressman Byron Donalds has won the Republican nomination for governor. The Trump-endorsed candidate telling supporters,
1: "My administration will be guided by three pillars: making Florida accountable, achievable, and most of all, affordable."
0: Former Congressman David Jolly has won the Democratic gubernatorial nomination.
2: Folks, there is a new coalition emerging in American politics tonight, and it's starting right here in the state of Florida.
0: Also in Florida, in the special election to finish Marco Rubio's Senate term after being a Secretary of State, he was appointed. AP projects that State Representative Angie Nixon has won the Democratic nomination and will face Senator Ashley Moody, who won the Republican nomination. Pennsylvania's Attorney General announces arrests in an alleged college cocaine ring.
3: Two alleged ringleaders accused of running a major cocaine operation through multiple Penn State frat houses, allegedly making trips to New York City and Philadelphia to refill their supplies.
4: This was an upper-level trafficking organization for this region in Pennsylvania.
3: Agostino Abatiello, a Penn State grad, turning himself in. Police say he and former student Thomas Robinson brought in kilos of cocaine at a time in 2023 and 2024.
0: ABC's Matt Rivers. The U.S. Navy says one of its destroyer ships, the USS Benfold, lost power for 4 days last month in the South China Sea with limited drinking water, working toilets, or air conditioning. ABC's Jonathan Carl.
5: After 4 days adrift, the Benfold was towed to the Philippines. A Navy spokesman cites problems with its generators, adding there were no injuries to the crew, who demonstrated resilience, grit, professionalism, and unwavering steadiness.
0: The fossils of a never-before-discovered dinosaur species found in the Sahara Desert. It's being called Spinosaurus mirabilis. You're listening to ABC News.
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0: New government figures show a dramatic drop in the number of housing starts.
9: No region of the country was spared the bad news, but the Northeast saw the steepest drop. Housing starts last month fell 9.9% compared to June and nearly 16% below July of last year. The average 30-year fixed mortgage stands at 6.68%, slightly lower than its 2026 peak.
0: ABC's Jim Ryan. Dartmouth Health says it needs to close its telehealth services, which could affect five Vermont hospitals. Tele-ICU and Tele-Ed are two of the nearly 20 kinds of remote health care that Dartmouth provides, designed to give rural hospitals access to specialists. A new study finds there's a possible link between aviation workers and radiation-related cancers.
10: Pilots and flight attendants are at the highest risk of death from cancers linked to radiation exposure, including breast cancer, prostate cancer, melanoma, and leukemia. That's the finding of a new JAMA Internal Medicine report, which surveyed more than 500 U.S. professions. It did not observe the same trend in non-radiation-based cancers or among ground crew jobs. However, the study also said it cannot prove a link between airline professions and increased cancer mortality, rather that there's a possible link. Mike Dubusky, ABC News.
0: Two categories are being added to the Independent Spirit Awards, including Best International First Feature and Digital Creator. The award recognizes best in independent film, television, and storytelling. Dave Packer, ABC News.
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14: The KFQD weather forecast for Anchorage. This afternoon, mainly cloudy, a shower possible in spots, but not a lot of coverage. Highs around 60 or a little above. Cloudy tonight with a shower or two possible in spots, lows 50 to 55. Tomorrow, remaining cloudy with a shower possible, highs in the low 60s. Showers more likely for Wednesday night and into Thursday. This is KFQD meteorologist Steve Adamson.

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6: 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And Nick Begich cut taxes on seniors and Social Security, helping Alaskans keep more of what they earn. Nick Begich fought for historic levels of Alaska's oil money to stay in Alaska because Nick Begich is proving what an outsider can get done in Congress. He's a hard-working Alaskan businessman who knows how to get the job done. Better opportunities, more jobs, a stronger future for our kids. That's what Nick Begich is fighting for. And for Alaska, Nick Begich is just getting started.

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1: The KFQD weather forecast for Anchorage and the Valley. Skies stay rather cloudy this afternoon. A shower is possible in a few spots. Highs around 60 or a little above. Cloudy tonight. Again, a chance of a shower in spots. Lows 50 to 55. Tomorrow stays cloudy with showers in spots. Highs in the low 60s. Showers more likely for Wednesday night into Thursday. This is KFQD meteorologist Steve Adamson.

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3: 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While career politicians talk, Nick Begich delivers. 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Nick Begich opened 30 million acres for Alaska energy, Alaska resources, and good-paying jobs. 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And Nick Begich cut taxes on seniors and Social Security, helping Alaskans keep more of what they earn. Nick Begich fought for historic levels of Alaska's oil money to stay in Alaska because Nick Begich is proving what an outsider can get done in Congress. 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Better opportunities, more jobs, a stronger future for our kids. 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

0: ABC News. I'm Dave Packer. Results from Florida's primaries are coming in, and the race for governor. The AP projects Byron Donalds wins the Republican nomination and will face former Congressman David Jolly, who picked up the Democratic nod. And the AP is projecting that Democratic Socialist Angie Nixon will win the Florida Democratic Senate primary. ABC News political director Avery Harper.
1: I think it's an uphill battle for any Democrat on a statewide ticket or ballot in Florida. We've seen this state change and shift sharply to the right in recent years. But this does demonstrate that there's energy on the progressive end of the party and the progressive wing of the party. And it mirrors some of the victories that we've seen in other places like New York and like Michigan.
0: From President Trump's social media today, a post threatening to bomb U.S. ally Oman, which is close to a deal with Iran to manage ship traffic through the Strait of Hormuz, according to two regional officials. And then a post showing a map with the strait circled and the words, new U.S. territory. The jury in Tupac Shakur's murder trial was shown autopsy photos and surveillance video today. Dwayne Keefe D. Davis is accused of orchestrating the deadly 1996 drive-by shooting. Forensic pathologist and medical examiner in Clark County, Dr. Lisa Gavin, took the stand.
2: The injury to the lung would have collapsed the lung and also caused the lung to bleed. And so it was documented within the medical records that he had about 2 liters of blood in his chest cavity when they put in the chest tube to try to save him.
0: Davis denies charges and pleaded not guilty. Raging floodwaters washing through tourists that were taking selfies near a famous waterfall in Thailand.
3: Park officials say they alerted those there to the rising water, but the flood came in too quickly for some to escape.
4: This was a horrendous ordeal. One person was taken to the hospital, but luckily park officials say there were only minor injuries.
0: ABC's James Longman. 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
0: ABC News has filed a lawsuit against the FCC arguing that early broadcast renewal proceedings against local stations violate the First Amendment.
10: The complaint filed in U.S. District Court for the District of Columbia states that the company had no choice but to seek redress for the administration's blatant retaliation against its news coverage and editorial decisions. The ABC lawsuit goes on to say that the FCC has targeted the company because of the content of its broadcasts and that the FCC's intervention is an extraordinary assault on free speech. The FCC responding saying in a statement, all broadcasters have a legal obligation to operate in the public interest. Even Disney. Sherry Preston, ABC News.
0: Frank Beard has died. His longtime ZZ Top drumming. He was a founding member of the band behind hits like 1983's Give Me All Your Lovin'. His representative says that Beard died under hospice care in Texas. He was 77. OpenAI is launching a version of its ChatGPT designed just for teenagers. The company says the teen version offers content restrictions around sex, suicide, self-harm, and romantic relationships. They say it also offers homework help instead of spitting out answers. Well, leading this year's MTV VMA nominations, Madonna.
11: It's good for the soul.
0: She's up to for 11 awards this year, followed by Taylor Swift with 9 nominations. Dave Packer, ABC News.
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0: The KFQD weather forecast for Anchorage. Tonight, cloudy with a shower possible in spots, lows 50 to 55. Wednesday, staying rather cloudy with a shower or two possible here and there, highs in the low 60s. Wednesday night, cloudy, showers more likely, lows in the low and mid 50s. Thursday, cloudy with off and on showers, highs around 60. This is KFQD meteorologist Steve Adamson.

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0: Our scripture of the day, 1 Peter 1:6, so be truly glad. There is wonderful joy ahead, even though you have to endure many trials for a little while. Winston Churchill said, the pessimist sees difficulty in every opportunity, the optimist sees opportunity in every difficulty. Braden is with us. Braden's in Atlanta. Hi, Braden. How are you?
13: Good. How are you? Thank you for calling. Thank you for taking the call.
0: Sure. What's up?
13: I have a question. Me and my fiance are looking to get married and move out. And our options right now are either move out into an apartment, or my parents gave me the option of paying to finish the basement and then living down there for a couple of years while we saved up to put a down payment on a house. I just want to know what the smart move would be there.

0: normal is broken, common sense is weird, so we're here to help you transform your life from the Ramsey Network here in the Fairwinds Credit Union Studio. This is The Ramsey Show. I'm Jade Warshaw. Next to me, Dr. John Deloney. We're going to take your calls all hour long. Get involved. We've got Michael, who's in Springfield, Missouri, on line one. Hey, Michael.
1: Hi, how's it going?
0: Doing all right. How can we help?
1: Great. So I am currently being offered a position in the company I work for that would require me to relocate to a much more expensive area. I was just calling to see how much should I push for. I like the company and I like the position, so I don't want to push too hard and have it get offered to somebody else, but I also don't want to undersell myself.
0: So is this something that you're viewing as salary, or is it a moving stipend? Like, how are you viewing the structure of this?
1: So I am paid hourly. The relocation costs would all be paid for the company card that I have. So I would use that, you know, pay for the U-Haul or movers,
0: mm-hmm.
1: or however that's done.
2: But is your hourly wage going to stay the same in this new position?
1: That's what I'm asking, is how much I should ask for. We haven't gotten to the negotiation on what the salary would be for it or anything.
0: Do you have a sense of what it
1: should?
0: Do you have a sense of what it is?
1: So right now I make $42 an hour,
0: okay,
1: and I live pretty comfortably in Springfield. I'm looking at the area I would be relocating to. Rent-wise, it looks like it's about $1,000 to $1,200 more for about the same rental in the area.
0: Uh-huh.
2: But that means groceries are going to be that much more expensive. Tires will be that much more expensive, right? There's websites with cost of living index that you can put in one zip code and it will compare it to another. I don't know them off the top of my head, but I've done it before. If you make this much money in this zip code, you'd need to make this much money in that zip code for it to be comparable. My bigger question is, what is it about this position? Because it sounds like you're about to cash in on a place where you like living. And you make a great hourly, like a really great hourly wage. What is it about this position you're worried about somebody else taking if it's going to move you to a town where you don't know anybody? It's going to be expensive. And your overall life, this life you're building is going to be of less quality.
1: So I really like the company I'm working for.
2: Yeah.
1: And this position would just move me up a level in this company.
2: Okay.
1: Kind of give me a quick boost in where I'm. How do you like ranking with the company?
2: Okay. So would it be something
1: and the
2: that
1: area?
2: Go ahead.
1: Sorry. The area is, it's a very nice area, obviously, cost of living.
0: Where is it?
1: You'd expect it to be nice. It is Charleston, South Carolina.
0: Okay.
1: They have, from what I can see, they have really good schools there, but like I said, it is much more expensive. That's the only thing I'm really worried about with this.
0: So if I take a quick look, and I would do this if I were you. I would just pull it up. Like, you could use a comparable, like what John said, or you could, you know, look in ChatGPT and see. But just me doing the search for you, if I worked in Springfield, Missouri, and I was making $42 an hour, if I wanted to move to Charleston, the equivalent would be somewhere around $60 an hour. So you'd go from making $87 a year to maybe $133 a year. And for cost of living, that's what they're saying is equivalent. This is just one search. I'm not saying this is the be all end all. This is just me doing literally 30 seconds of research to try to see. And then from there on, I'd keep going down the rabbit hole and try to compare that a little bit further to see if you're on point or if you're way off. But that's the type of work that I'd be doing to try to figure out this number.
2: And don't leave it to chance. Like, actually, look up, you've looked up rents, look up restaurants, look up local expenses, and actually get real numbers in front of you. But again, I want to go back to my original question, and I didn't ask it good when I first asked it. My expectation for any company, if you're getting promoted and asked to move across the country, it's going to come with a significant salary change. And so either you haven't asked any questions at all, like you're just kind of flying blind here, or this company's not as great as you think they are. You know what I'm saying?
1: This was brought up to me yesterday, so we haven't.
2: Okay.
1: I'm trying to be have all my notes in line and everything when I try to bring this up.
2: My negotiating rules when it comes out, I always ask, is there a salary range for this position, or what's this position going to pay?
0: Yeah, it feels far down the line to not know anything about
2: exactly
0: salary.
2: And okay. I'm always cautious when a business comes and says, hey, we've identified you for this job, you should take it. They're imposing their set of values on your life. You know what I mean? And it may be that you do the math, and not only the math, but like, I've just been there. I've wanted to move up in an organization so bad that I didn't stop and ask myself, what kind of life do I want? And there's places where you'll go where you might have to say, like, I would love to have this job. I'd even love to have this salary, but I don't want that life. Right? Because most companies, man, if they're going to pay you a lot, they're going to expect a lot, and rightfully so. And so you just have to ask yourself, do I want this life more than I like this company, I want to move up this company. But, dude, my guess is if they're asking you to move across the company, they're giving you a promotion, they're eyeing you as a future leader of this place, the money should take care of itself. And if they come back and say, we're going to give you $1 an hour extra, then you're going to take a net financial loss, which I'll even say this. I've taken pay cuts to get to the position I wanted or get to the place I wanted because I trusted myself that over the next couple of years I would get to where I wanted to be financially, and that's worked out for me every time. But that's not always the case. And so if you say for 2 years I'll take this salary and as a family we're going to make this sacrifice because it puts me in a position for the next move, that's all fine and good. Just make those decisions clear-eyed.
1: Mm-hmm. Okay.
0: Is it just you, Michael, or do you have a family?
1: I have my niece that lives with me, and I have my son.
0: Okay. Yeah. Just to kind of consolidate everything we just said, the first thing I would do is do what John said. I would just ask, you know, in a fine way, hey, is there a salary range? We've not talked about compensation at all. I just want to get an idea for what that might be. And then you can take that. And yeah, tonight I would go do some research and look further into it. And the biggest thing you want to look at, because we talked about restaurants, we talked about
2: childcare,
0: we talked about apartments, but eventually if this is the job you want, you're going to want to purchase a house. And again, just a quick search, I can see the cost of living for purchasing a home is significantly higher in Charleston than it is in Springfield. So those are the types of things that you want to just have in your back pocket as you're doing that negotiation, so you can really feel confident about what you're asking for and know that you're not asking for something out of just trying to get more money or trying to be greedy or anything like that, but there's a fair basis for what you're asking for, and it actually makes sense.
2: How old are you, brother?
1: I'm 27.
2: Okay.
1: I'll be 28 this year.
2: Any supervisor you have, when they're promoting you or you're working on getting another job somewhere, it can feel awkward to ask for a dollar amount. A good respectable company, a good respectable leader, a good respectable businessman will know this is just business and we're making a deal here. And if somebody looks down on you because you think you're worth this much, now obviously you can be obnoxious and
0: way
2: out of range.
0: Way off, yeah.
2: But if you say, hey, I've got two kids I'm taking care of, I'm a single dad, I'm handling this stuff, and this is what I would like, hold your head up high when you have that conversation. Be willing to take feedback, but don't go in there with your head down like, what are you going to give me? Be confident in asking for what you need and what you would like.

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0: All right, all right. Let's go to Kyle, who's in Lake City, Florida. Hi, Kyle. How can John and I help?
1: Hey. I wanted to see if y'all could help me put together a plan to clear all of my debt and be on the road to passive income.
0: I'd love that. But tell me more about the passive income.
2: Yeah,
0: part.
2: You said passive income, dude. Come on.
0: What do you mean by that?
1: I really would love to own rental properties.
0: Okay, right. Got it. Okay, so tell us where you're at today, and we'll help you come up with a route to financial peace and wealth.
1: I just bought a house 2 weeks ago for $215,000 in Lake City. I do have a little bit of debt, personal loan. It's $5,500. I have a little bit of credit card debt between me and my wife. It's around roughly $7,000.
0: Okay.
1: And I mean, I think that's all of our debt.
0: Okay. What are you guys making?
1: I'm the only one that works. She stays home with the kid. I make around roughly $72,000, $75,000 a year.
0: Okay. And what do you take home currently a month?
1: It differs because I work so much overtime. But anywhere from, I'd say, 4,000.
0: To?
1: 36 to 4,200.
0: Okay, 36 to 4,200. That feels a little bit low. Are you pulling out for investing?
1: I do have a Roth IRA set up for my son and myself.
0: Okay. Alrighty then. Okay, so I like your goals. I like the things that you're saying. I like the things that you've already started putting in place, which is I do want to start investing for the future. You clearly know that home ownership is an important part of the equation. The only thing that I would tweak is the order that we're doing this so that you can get the most bang for your buck, number one, and so that you can really be on a firm foundation as far as your financial foundation is considered. So keep that in mind as I lay out for you what I would do if I were in your shoes and what I am doing as someone who is, I mean, kind of in your shoes, right? So the first thing that I would do, Kyle, is I would pay off this debt, because as long as you have debt, number one, you have risk in your life. And as long as you're making debt payments, you don't have the full income, your full income at your disposal to use it to build wealth, to use it to buy an income property. Would you agree with that?
1: Correct.
0: Okay. So that is thing one. So let's figure out how can we pay off this debt. Do you have any money saved?
1: I do not.
0: Okay.
1: I've kind of just, I've drained myself moving into this house.
0: Got it. Okay. So that would be my first order of business is I got to pay off this debt. I don't have any savings, so I'm actually in a really precarious situation here. No savings,
1: yes,
0: lots of risk. So numero uno is I want to get $1,000 saved. We'd call that baby step one around here. I'm going to tell you about 7 different steps to get you to where you want to be. The first step is $1,000 saved. It's not the be-all, end-all. You're probably thinking, Jade, that's not much at all. It's not. It's just enough that if something happens, you know, the car breaks down, you have a flat tire, something pops up that you forgot about, you don't have to use a credit card or go into debt in order to cover it, okay? So how quickly how quickly do you think you could get $1,000 saved? Most people do it in 30 days.
1: Well, I currently own 2 vehicles, and I'm trying to sell one of them. So, I mean, that would be my emergency fund.
0: Okay. How quickly, I mean, how long has the car been for sale?
1: Roughly 2 weeks.
0: 2 weeks. Okay. I like that idea, but I also like you going out and selling something that you can offload quickly, picking up a part-time job, having kind of a backup plan in case the car doesn't sell in the next 2 weeks because you need that $1,000. And then if you do that, when that car does sell, you can actually use that to start paying off more of this debt. Right?
1: Yes.
0: So these cars that you're selling, what will they bring?
1: I'm trying to sell it for $4,500, but I mean, on the low end, it might bring 3.
0: Okay. And then what will you drive?
1: I have a truck.
0: Okay. That's paid off?
1: Yes.
0: Okay.
1: Both of all of our vehicles are paid off.
0: Okay, great. So offloading this vehicle, working extra, not only will you have baby step one saved, but now you can do baby step two. You can start to pay off this debt, smallest to largest. So I think I heard you say $5,500 on a personal loan and $7,000 in credit cards. Is it just one credit card for $7,000 or is it multiples?
1: No, there's two credit cards.
0: Okay. So whatever's the smallest one, start with that one. You'll be able to knock it out and maybe some of the next one when you sell this vehicle. But do you see what I'm getting at?
1: Yes. Snowball.
0: Yep. And then once that's done, now we can go to baby step three. Do you know what it is?
1: No, ma'am.
0: Okay. 3 to 6 months of expenses.

0: And what I mean by that, it's not 3 to 6 months of paychecks. It's 3 to 6 months of what it takes to keep your household operating. So you need to know that number. And if you don't know that, you'll figure it out when you do your every dollar budget. We'll make sure you have it before you get off the line. So those are your top three goals. And it's going to take you a couple of months to accomplish that. It's not going to take you all year. I think that you've got the money and you can go fast on this. But once you've got that, now we start the wealth building phase. Then we can start investing 15% into retirement. We can turn that nozzle back on, 15% of your gross income into retirement every single month. You can start with a Roth IRA. If you have access to a 401k through your employer, you can do that. And then at the same time, you can put a little aside for your kids' college. And if you have extra money to throw out the mortgage, you can do that. And that's how we're building wealth. All of those things, making sure we have savings, which is basically insurance against debt, right? Having that 3 to 6 months, making sure that we're investing in retirement so that when the day comes and we are not able to work anymore, there's money. Making sure that we're utilizing the forced savings account, which is the equity in our home, right? And then finally, after that, now we can start saving up to pay cash for real estate, which is the only way, John, that we would suggest buying real estate over here.
1: Listen, brother, like the words passive income, they just give me hemorrhoids now, dude, because it's not real. Like, if you ask any landlord who's truly invested in their properties, it's a hard life, right? And this idea that you're just gonna buy something with no money down, I mean, that's what how Dave went bankrupt. Just gonna buy something with no money down. And they're just going to make all these payments. Nobody tells you about the roof that goes out or the air conditioner that fails. And if you've bought something with no money down or 5% down and you're trying to just get the renter to cover this, nobody tells you about COVID anymore when they suspended rents for a year or more, depending on where you live. Like, it's just, it's a recipe for disaster. And so if you save up the money to buy a rental property, you want to have rent, that's a great, that's amazing. And that cash will come in and it will, you'll build up a stockpile of cash to replace the roof and the air conditioners and whatnot. But it sounds to me like what you need is to start thinking about, is this the career I want? Or can I work side hustles? Can I work jobs on the weekends? Can I build the career I have to create this extra financial margin? Because the fantasy of, I'm just going to buy a bunch of rental properties and just let them set off to the side and they're going to do their own thing, it's just not, for most people, it's just not real, especially if you're in a place where I'm going to get two or three. And I hear that all the time, Jade, with the cash flow.
0: Yeah.
1: And it's like, right now they do. Or if there's a dip in the market and like I went through in 08 and 09, like suddenly the house is worth half of what, right? It just, there's so many variables out there.
0: Absolutely.
1: And it's just this idea that I'm just going to get checks mailed to my house. Like Publisher's Clearinghouse in the old days, it's just not real.
0: Yeah, having the right expectations, I think, going in is so important. I feel like that's what you're laying out. If you think that it's going to be easy, you've set yourself up for failure. And not to say, I mean, there's people out there who do it, right?
1: Yeah.
0: There's people who go about that route. But the truth is, what I laid out for you is a proven plan. It's a proven structure. It's worked for the last 30 years. I did it. George Campbell did it. John Deloney did it. We've all done it, and it's worked for us. And not only that, but we talk to folks every day, and we see the results of that plan. It's 7 steps, and I didn't get to the last one. The last one is you finally have no debt, no payments. You're able to live and give like no one else. And so if you follow this structure, Kyle, or anybody who's listening, if you follow this, you're going to become a person who is a financially responsible adult. You're going to build wealth, right? The time is going to pass anyway. You're going to build that wealth. You're going to have peace. You're going to have freedom in your finances. And this is the way to do it. This is the way to do it with the least amount of risk and the least amount of friction and the most amount of control over your actual money.

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14: ABC News, I'm Dave Packer. President Trump tonight announcing that 50% tariffs on Canada that were supposed to go into effect at midnight will be delayed, giving teams time to hammer out a deal. We're now getting results from Wyoming's primaries. The AP projects Eric Barlow wins the Republican nomination for governor, and Harriet Hageman wins the Republican nomination for U.S. Senate and will face Democrat James Byrd. In tonight's Florida primary, Congressman Byron Donalds wins the Republican nomination for Florida governor, and former Representative David Jolly picked up the Democratic nod. Ukrainian forces are carrying out one of their biggest drone attacks on Russia since the war started.
3: Russia launching a wave of attacks hitting Kharkiv, killing at least 10 people. We heard from President Zelensky. He said that they will definitely respond. He called it a brutal attack. So I think it's fair to say that these tit-for-tat attacks that we've been seeing recently, they are looking like they will continue.
14: ABC's Lama Hassan at the Foreign Desk in London.

0: age or how much stuff you have. That is the number one thing that people say to me. I don't need a will. I don't have that much stuff. Or I don't need a will. I'm not old. Guys, if you're an adult with people you love, if you have kids, if you have pets, if you have anything that you want handled a certain way, you need a will. It gives your family clear direction when they need it the most. So if you're ready to create one, I want you to go to mamabearlegal.com. That's where I made my will with Sam Warshaw. And if you're a person who's like, hey, Jade, I don't know if I need a will. I'm just not really sure where to start. I want you to text the word quiz to the number 33789. Okay, text quiz to 33789 and we'll help you figure out which option fits your situation.
1: And I want to speak to this. What you just said a second ago, like, I don't have that much stuff. Just imagine you're 21 and you're in your first apartment and you have a guitar that you like. And yeah. Even if you thought, I'm going to give my guitar to my buddy. Well, if I die, I'm giving it to my buddy. Cool. But I want you to understand, if you something was to happen to you, get in a car, something god-awful happens, right? And your mom goes up to the apartment and says, I want to get in there and get my daughter's clothes or my
0: yes,
1: son's clothes.
0: Thank you,
1: they're
0: going
1: to say no. You don't have legal right to this stuff. We got to give it to the state, and then your family has to go fight the state for that photo of your grandparents. Don't like it's, and it's as simple as getting online with Mama Bear Wills. Again, when we moved from Texas, Tennessee, that's what I went to Mama Bear Wills and made a will just until I got covered, until I got here and could sit down with an estate person. But like, so this is something that Jade not has used, mm-hmm. is what I've used. But it's something that simple. It doesn't cost hardly anything. And you can just, so that your mom can walk up, your dad can walk up and get your stuff. And if you've got kids, you got pets, God help you, dude. Like, man, you got to have protection for your family. It's just a way of saying I love you when you can't say it yourself anymore. And go get a will. There's no reason to not have a will.
0: I agree. I'm so glad you said that because it's so true. I said it in the little read here, but it's true. That's the number one thing is people say, I don't have anything that's important. And if you just stop and think about the people who are important to you, that's the exercise.
1: That's it.
0: Think about the people who are important to you and how much you value little things, a cookbook, a piece of jewelry, that pair of shoes, like whatever it is, there are things that you value about other people. It's the little things. I can tell you, and I know you feel this, it's the little things that when you receive them, you're like, oh. I love it.
1: Or maybe it's not stuff. Maybe it's not even a piece of jewelry. It is giving your folks, your older sister, your younger brother, let them go to your apartment and pack your things up as part of the healing process, right?
0: Yeah.
1: And I know it sounds so morbid, but give them the grace that they don't have to go fight some faceless, nameless bureaucrat or some apartment owner or some rental house owner for an opportunity to grieve.
0: Mm-hmm.
1: Like, just get a will done. I don't care who you are, where, get a will done, man.
0: Just I agree. All right. Yes.
1: My son's not 16. I mean, he's 16. He's not 18. He has a long written out, he gave it to me. And when he turns 18, that'll be one of the first things we do is I want you to take ownership of this.
0: And, we should have said this too. If you have children, you're tripping if you don't have a will, because that is if you don't have a will and you have children, the state will decide what happens with your children.
1: That's right. My buddy John says the only reason to not have a will if you're married with kids is if you hate your spouse and kids.
0: Man, I know that's right.
1: That's the only reason to not have one.
0: Yeah. Okay.
1: So get a will. Get a will.
0: All right. We've made you feel guilty.
1: No. I'm not trying to make you feel guilty. I'm just saying, like, there's just no excuse.
0: It's adulting. 100%.
1: Yeah.
0: All right. Let's go to the phone lines where we have Madison in Denver, Colorado. Hey, Madison. How can we help?
2: Hi, guys. Thank you so much for taking my call. I'm a longtime listener and big fan.
1: Thanks for calling. What's up?
2: So I am wondering if my husband and I are morally obligated to give his sister $5,000 to pay a retainer for a lawyer.
0: Why would you be morally obligated to pay someone else's legal fees, Madison?
2: So little backstory. She got into this relationship about 2 years ago. Married the man despite all of our family's warnings, has a 6-month-old baby with him, and he is emotionally and mentally abusive. And so she was kind of having conversations with us about wanting to leave him because of the abuse that was occurring.
0: Mm-hmm.
2: And, in one of those heated family moments, my husband said, if you need money, like, we'll help you out. Like, we'll help you. We're not going to let you fall on your face.
0: Uh-huh.
2: And so that was kind of the backstory of the conversation that was had. And then yesterday, she came to my husband asking for $5,000 to pay the retainer.

0: You know, I think initially, I think it's less about the money. We're in a good spot. We're in baby steps 4, 5, and 6. I think his family knows that we do pretty well financially. And we're kind of getting pressure from other family members about, you know, hey, you should give her the money. And I think initially I was on board for that. I didn't think that it would be $5,000. But also I thought that there was going to be behavior change associated with this. And since she has left them, I mean, it's been pretty erratic spending. She got back into alcoholism a little bit, and part of me just really feels in my soul that this is a bad choice.
1: Okay. And I was going to say that, and this is no gotcha, by any means, but when the way you laid out the question, let me know that you already didn't want to do it, because no one frames up giving as a moral obligation if they already kind of know it's not a moral obligation. So when you said that, I was like, she doesn't want to give this money. She's got a good reason. I already knew that you were going to get to that. I think you know it's not a moral obligation for you to do this. The question is, do you want to do this? That's question one. Do you want to do this? Is this a need that you feel like you want to meet? I think is the question that I'd ask. And there's part of this, Madison, that I want to take them, even though they're the people that you would be helping or enabling, deciding on how you want to view this. I want to take them out of the subject for a moment. John, tell me if I'm wrong here.
2: Go ahead. Okay.
1: Let me lay it out. Yeah. When I look at this, I see people that you love and people that you love struggling, right? And so it's hard to watch people that you love struggling. So part of the question you have to ask yourself is it going to be harder for me to watch them struggle and go to sleep every night knowing, man, they're struggling, maybe I should have helped, maybe I shouldn't have helped. Is that going to be more of a soul tax on you, or is it going to be more of a soul tax to be like, I can help in some way, let's decide what that helpful way is and put a boundary around it and be wise there, and then will I sleep better at night if I do that thing, and then I'm not watching them struggle in the same way? That's kind of what I go through in my mind, and I think that that could be a helpful way to think through it for you and kind of remove them and their drama from the situation for a moment.
2: And I'll add some complexity. Is that cool, Madison? Because I know this is already a simple enough issue in your home, right? To me, there's two separate issues going on here. And I'd have to think through I'd have to go down a rabbit hole and get all morose and like sit in my room with my light, like my dark lamps, and think about this. Like the word moral obligation, okay? My impulse here, so just take this as for what it is, my bias, my gut instinct here. This has nothing to do with her. And this has everything to do with, I think all of us have a moral obligation to help kids.
0: Yeah.
2: Okay. So my first impulse is forget this adult who's misbehaving, who we told her don't get with this guy, because that's clouding this whole issue.
1: Right.
2: Right now you got a kid.
0: Yeah.
2: Your niece or nephew is in an abusive household, and I'm coming guns a-blazing for the kid. Right?
0: Yeah.
2: And so I'd have to sit down and say, is that moral? Who knows?
1: But that's separate from the money.
2: I feel an obligation about getting involved there. Now, the second thing that seems like it's clouding it is, I'm going to be crass, okay? I'm just going to say it, and I might overstate my case a little bit. You don't like her.
1: Right.
2: You don't like his dysfunctional family telling you what to do. You don't like that suddenly you want to do something nice, and now it's on you. And your husband's the one who said, we'll help you and do whatever. So he laid it out. If this was me in my house, I would not write her one penny. I would maybe commit to paying the attorney fee directly.
1: Yes. So good, John.
2: And I'm not going to borrow any money. She's not going to owe anything back. But I'm going to have some stipulations on the safety of this kid. And if I'm going to get involved that way.

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8: All right, let's get right back into it, where we have Andy, who's in Rochester, Minnesota. What's up, Andy?
9: Oh, not too bad. How are you guys?
8: Doing all right. How can we help today?
9: I may have created a savings monster out of my husband, and he is just anxious that we aren't saving enough for retirement, and I feel like we are, and I feel like we're in a good spot where we can kind of pull back a little bit.
10: Okay, let's do something that's very culturally out of step, okay? For you and your husband, let's stop feeling for a second, and let's just look at math. Because investment's a math problem. It's a number.
9: Yep.
10: So when you say, I feel like we have enough, and he says, I feel like we don't have enough, you're always going to be at an impasse because you're expecting your bodies to solve a problem they weren't designed to solve. What's the math y'all are dealing with right now?
9: So over the last couple of years, we've paid off over $400,000.
10: Wow.
9: So we just kept that
10: intense.
9: Yeah. So congrats. We just kept that. I know. It's been kind of wild.
8: Is that including a mortgage?
9: No, that does not include a mortgage.
8: Wow.
9: Student loans, a car.
8: Girlfriend, this is a very exclusive club that you're in. Way to go.
9: Yeah, so we just kept that intensity and just threw all the money we were at debt into investing because we're like, we don't have kids. We're, you know, freewheeling it. So
8: wow, so what do you currently have in investing?
9: About $1 million.
8: Wow, wow, wow. Okay.
9: And, you know, now that we have two kids, you know, it would be great not to live off of like $3,200 a month and just
8: sure.
9: have a little more to live off of.
10: What do y'all both, like, what's your combined take-home income?
9: About $180.
10: Okay.
8: Okay. And how old are you guys?
9: So I am 32 and my husband is 42.
8: Oh my gosh. And he's concerned that you're not going to have enough money
9: yeah.
8: for retirement? How much does he think that you need for retirement? Does he have a number in his mind, or is it an ever-moving goalpost?
9: It seems to be an ever-moving goalpost. He's like, I want to create generational wealth for our kids. I don't want our kids to ever worry about having to care for us.
8: Uh-huh.
10: Well, if he keeps on this pace, he's not going to have to worry about that because they're not going to know him, and they're not going to feel an obligation to care for him.
8: And if he has a goal, he can honor you both by making it a clear goal. I want to have $33 million. I want to have $25 million. I want to have 15, right? He can say what he wants in a complete way. Do you know what I mean? Versus it being, I don't know when we'll get there, but
10: right.
8: we got to get there.
10: Because he's chasing a feeling. I want to say something, and I want Jade to push back if I'm wrong, okay? Are you ready? Ready yeah. for this, Andy? Jade, I have a struggle, and this is a personal struggle, because I've made this mistake, I think is a mistake in my own house. When I'm married, we have goals
8: mm-hmm.
10: for what we want our life to look like now and down the road.
8: Right.
10: I don't get to have my own investing goal that my wife, that I drag my wife behind the back of my truck with, right?
8: Yes.
10: And vice versa, she can't have, I have a goal to spend this much money every month, regardless of what's down the
8: yeah, you got to meet in the middle somewhere.
10: There you go.
8: At some point.
10: So Andy, he has a goal for what he wants the future to look like, which is an imaginary goal, right? It's based on a gut feeling. And y'all have to sit down and create where y'all want to be, right? Because if he has a goal of generational wealth and you have a goal of relational wealth, you want your kids to have these wild, fun memories with the two of you. They, when they think of their dad and they're off at college, they want to smile real big and they can't wait to come home and hug his neck. Like, those things are going to be incompatible at some point, right? So we have to say, what is that going to look like in the present tense and in the future? You know what I'm saying?
9: Yeah.
8: So let's put some numbers around this in a way that I think you can bring this to him and make sense and know that you've done your homework, okay? So I hear what you're saying, and I agree with you. I think at this point, with the money that you've earned, with the debt you've paid off and the wealth that you've built, yeah, I think that there might be some pulling off of the gas pedal that you can do. That being said, let's pretend you did it the Ramsey way and you only invested 15%. I don't know. It sounds like maybe you're investing more than 15%. Is that true?
9: Yeah, we're probably closer to 40. To
10: 40.
9: 50.
8: Okay,
10: yeah.
8: And that's outrageous. So let me just let's bring this to your husband. What's your husband's name?
9: Andy.
8: His name's Andy too.
9: Yeah, we're Andy Squares.
10: Oh, your house is awesome.
8: Now wait one second. Okay, Andy's. You already have $1 million in retirement. Let's pretend that you just continue to contribute 15%. Right. So around $2,200 a month. Maybe you did $3,000 a month. And you're only in your 30s, 30 and 32, I think I heard you say. So let's say at the age of retirement, let's say you let this grow until age 60, 62. Do you understand that that's $33 million?
9: I know. I have ran the numbers, but I feel like he needs to hear it from someone other than me.
8: Have you shown it to him on it? Have you shown
9: I
8: him?
9: Have.
10: I
9: have. He's like...
8: And then when you say, okay, here's the math. How much money do you think, based on your math, do we need to retire comfortably and build generational wealth? Challenge him on that level based on your math, not your feelings. Show me the math that you believe the numbers that we need so that we can understand this on a numerical level, not just the feelings level. Because you disagree on feelings. You feel one way, he feels another way. But we can all agree on math because math doesn't lie, right?
9: Yeah.
8: So that's what I would do. And then I would kind of be a little strong on, I believe that $33 million is enough.
10: That's pretty generational.
8: I think that's pretty generational. And if you want to build it out further and say, you know, if at this age, this is assuming we don't make any more money, you can go more into the depths if you want to.
10: But I also think there's something else here, Andy. Tell me if I'm reading between the lines here, okay? And I'm happy to be wrong. There's also a part of this, you miss your husband.
9: Yeah, I mean, he works so hard, and we do have a lot of fun, and, you know, his job allows us to travel the country, but it's like...
10: Those are work trips. Those are work trips.
9: Well, we actually go with him. His work pays for us to go with him.
8: But he's working. It's not a family vacation.
10: And so what I'm saying is, at some point, you need to sit down and say, I feel like an accessory to the life that you want to live. We get to go along on the trips, and while you're working, me and the kids, we're forming, like, parallel lives. You know what I'm saying?
9: Yeah.
10: And that's the conversation beneath the dollar amount. I miss you. I want to build something with you. I don't want to be along for the ride of whatever it is you're building and doing.
9: Yeah.
10: And by the way, we're talking $30 million.
8: If that's not enough, then I may as well give up today.
10: And none of this is, hear me say it, none of this is shade on him. I totally get it. Like, he wants to work hard. He's scared to death. He's reading every headline in the world saying that it's all coming down. I get that he's just trying to go do what he can control, which is, I'm going to make as much money as I can. I totally get that impulse. But the conversations, A, it's a math problem, and y'all are going to be more than fine, barring some wild incident. And if there is some wild incident, you know what? We'll deal with that then. But beneath that is, y'all have two kids. Y'all have a different life now, and we have to rebuild our marriage the way we want to build it. And right now, it sounds like you're living the life that he's hell-bent on creating. And that's a lonely place to live. Even if you get to go on cool trips, but you don't get to do trips together. You get what I'm saying?
9: Yeah.
10: Am I right or am I off?
9: No, I think you're right. I think he's just so anxious because both of his parents have literally nothing, and we're also supporting them in their retirement, and it's, you know, he just doesn't ever want to put our kids in that position.
8: It hasn't taken anything away from, it sounds like, being able to help them hasn't taken away from your ability to invest 40% every month.
9: Yeah.
8: I think you guys really, I think there is a strong difference between what's happening in reality and what it feels like. And I think you guys need to spend a lot of time looking at, John, I feel like I'm taking your content here, but
10: no.
8: Looking at the facts.
10: Just look at facts, yeah. And a definition of anxiety is, I'm going to go to the future and find potential problems and drag those problems into the present and try to solve them. You can't. Y'all have done such an amazing job. Keep saving, keep being generous, but also live and enjoy your lives.
8: And feel content for once. You can never feel content if you don't have a clear picture
10: That's right.
8: of what success looks like.

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0: All right, guys, welcome back to The Ramsey Show. We're here in the Fair Ones Credit Union Studio, continuing to take your calls. We've got Jessica on the line from Dallas, Texas. What's up, Jessica? Jessica, you there?
1: Hi, can you hear me?
0: Yeah.
1: Yeah.
0: What's up?
1: Hey, Jade and John, thanks so much for taking my call.
2: What's up?
1: I need your help making a decision. My husband and I are very indecisive, and so we need you all to tell us what to do. Unfortunately,
2: we're good at telling people what to do.
1: Well, thank you. Unfortunately, my husband lost his job last week.
0: Oh, no.
1: And was laid off. Yeah. Thanks to the Ramsey plan, though, we're in good shape.
0: Okay.
1: But we do have an upcoming trip to Hawaii coming in October. I'm just kind of stuck. I feel I'm not sure if we should go or not.
0: I understand that.
2: Let's take, we'll get to the emotional part because that's big. Let's be crass and just talk math.
0: Mm-hmm.
2: So if y'all have no debt and you have $1 million in cash in the bank, or no, that was dumb. If you have $250,000 in the bank and this trip is going to cost 10 grand, that's one thing. If y'all are newly debt free and but you still have your mortgage and it's going to be pretty tight, that's a different thing, right? So where are y'all financially?
1: So we are debt-free except for our mortgage.
2: Okay.
1: And I will say the trip is paid for, like our flights and hotels paid for. So this
0: good.
1: Is basically just our spending money and boarding our dogs. So I'm thinking around $3,000 for those two things.
0: Okay.
1: I work, so I bring home around $5,600 a month.
0: Okay.
1: And my husband is actually, he's being paid through August, and then in September, he's receiving a lump sum settlement of $40,000
0: okay.
1: before taxes.
0: Okay, so he's getting $40,000. What other emergency funds do you have?
1: We have $21,000 in, like, the designated emergency fund, and then we have about $25,000 in various other sinking funds for things that we would be able to access, you know, in the case of a emergency or, you know, if we were really in a bind.
0: The biggest part of this is your income, the $5,600 a month. Can your household run on $5,600? I mean, I know it might not have all the bells and whistles, but can you guys live on that without having to touch other money?
1: I mean, if we went back to how we lived in baby step two,
0: mm-hmm. Well, that's
1: probably,
0: what I mean by
1: I
0: not
1: right
0: all the bells
1: now,
0: and whistles.
1: Yeah.
0: You could pay the mortgage, pay the, you know, keep everything running. You may not be able to take as many vacations, may not do as much shopping or eating out, right? But everything can keep going on the $5,600?
1: I mean, realistically, it's around $7,500. But if I needed to, we could walk that back even more.
2: I think you should do that regardless with a job loss.
0: Yes.
2: And here's why. There's the math problem part, but there's also the, like, you're in a big storm.
0: Mm-hmm.
2: And so I would, it's a thing you could control when things feel like they're out of control. And so just the exercise of you and him sitting down saying, okay, our lives have changed drastically for this season. Let's control, well, one thing we can control is how much we go out.
0: Mm-hmm.
2: And one thing we can, and it helps you metabolize this loss, and it's a loss. Getting laid off out of nowhere is a loss, right?
0: And you can't control when the next job is going to hit.
2: That's right.
0: He's going to get a new job. We just don't know when. And going back to the trip, especially going back to that Hawaii trip,

0: I appreciate that the flights and everything like that are paid for, but I don't think that the trip is going to change your life if you go or if you don't go. But if you choose to go, which I think is probably okay.
1: I would, yeah.
0: I don't think you're going to enjoy the trip if you haven't done the math that John and I are talking about. If you don't feel good knowing, hey, we can exist on the 5600. We did it before. We'll do it again. This is how we'll do it. We've already looked at the plan. I think if you know all of that, then you'll be able to go and you'll actually be able to relax on the beach.
2: Yeah.
1: And I also don't, y'all are in the grief stage here. It's like if you lose somebody close to you, there's that sense when it happens, I'm never going to laugh again. Like the thought of doing something fun down the road seems absurd. The truth is y'all have set yourself up. You've already paid for 90% of this trip. You're going to have $100,000 cash between the 40 grand that you get paid and your emergency funds and sinking funds. Y'all are going to be okay financially. But don't make a decision right this second in that smoke, in that haze of grief, on something 3 or 4 or 5 months away from now.
2: Sure.
1: Does that make sense? What's his prospects look like for getting another job?
2: He started looking, you know, the day that it happened. He does have an interview this week already.
1: Great.
2: He was laid off about five or six years ago, and it did take about 7 months for him to find something. And so,
1: okay, what was that like for
2: y'all? I'm worried about
1: what was that like? Forget the money part of it. What was it like in your home with a guy who's been searching for 7 months?
2: Yeah, not fun.
1: Okay, it's exactly right. I recommend to any of my buddies who get laid off to go get a something job.
2: Yeah.
1: Go do something. And be hustling all the time to get interviews and all that kind of stuff. And a something job will let you go, right? I'm not talking about something that's going to cage you up from 8 to 5. I'm talking about just go get a job, something you have to get up, you have to shave, you have to shower, you have to get up and go move, say hi to people. And it just helps you walk a little taller. And when you have those interviews, you're a different version of yourself because you're productive, you're contributing to your house, you're doing a thing. You get what I'm saying? So even if you said, I need you to go make $2,000 a month. And we're going to keep our life exactly the way it is right now.
0: Yeah.
1: Like, there's a psychological benefit to him and inside of his own skin, inside of his own house, inside of his own marriage that's going to be way more important than that $2,000 he brings home.
0: Right, because then you know, hey, no matter what, I've still got this, $86,000 bank, you know, in the bank. I've still got savings. We're still keeping our normal lifestyle going. I'm just looking for a job. There's not... yes, he's going to feel pressure, but there's not the same financial pressure riding on it every single day. And that does show up in interviews, and that does show up in how you, show up to these opportunities.
1: And let me tell you this. Y'all have kids?
2: We have one, yeah.
1: Okay, how old?
2: 12.
1: Perfect. I have a vivid, vivid memory of an older man at my church who got laid off from his corporate exec job. The following week, he became the church's janitor, and he did that for a year. He was there on Wednesday nights till late. He was there on Saturdays cleaning up the building. I'm going to go do something. And then he got paid pittance. But in that year, he began to ask himself what's important, what's the math on this, what's the emotion, that just heartbreak of getting laid off. And he went and got a teaching certificate and became a teacher. And I remember seeing him at the fair to go get a teaching job. And he changed his whole life. But that, as a young person, that was instilled in me as, that's what men do when you get laid off. You go do the next job, and then you might have a chance to change your career. So this is going to be a blessing for your 12-year-old to watch, too.

Hey guys, George here. I love the movies Angel makes because they always deliver great entertainment. And I want to tell you about their newest movie coming out August 14th, The Brink of War. It's a historical drama about the 1986 summit in Iceland, when President Reagan and Soviet leader Gorbachev faced each other in the height of the Cold War with the fate of the world on the line. It's got Jeff Daniels in it, Jared Harris, J.K. Simmons,

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9: 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Alrighty then. Sarah's in New York, New York. What's up, Sarah?
10: Hi, thank you for taking my call. I have a job offer on the table that I have not accepted because there's a caveat for buying a car. So I currently make $85,000. When I started, we were in a commission base where we got just under $35,000 when we were hitting plan. The new position is a 140 base, and they're guaranteeing the salary for a year. So the first year is going to be 170. Okay. Both my cars are paid off.

0: but neither of my cars qualify. They want a 2023 or newer. And they're giving $750 a month for the car, but I don't have enough to buy something that's that new.
1: What is,
0: and I'm in baby step too.
1: Is it a, are they asking you to buy a new car because for they've done some sort of matrix algorithm for reliability, or is this vanity?
0: It's a sales job. So okay. I would need to put customers in my car. They are not offering a fleet car. So I would need to bring physicians with me places.
1: Okay. So they want you to be fancy.
0: So my 2014 is not going to be cutting it.
2: How long will they pay you $750 a month?
0: That is the entire time you work there. Everybody gets that amount, whether your car is paid off or not. And it also, you know, covers maintenance and insurance and whatnot. So I did some math. I can get a payment for under $300 a month. So obviously it's low, but it's still taking out debt.
1: Well, I have a very, I remember the heartbreaking conversation between a buddy who took an executive job that came with a car, that came with all this stuff. And when things got tight at the company, the first thing that went was car stipends.
0: That is my worry.
1: I remember that conversation because I was like, oh, dude, you should probably not work there anymore. Not because of, but just if they're going to tell you, here's what we're going to pay you, and suddenly they start taking off dollars and cents and then say, no, that was a perk. That's not a place I trust. So anyway.
2: So let's think through this for a second. So is it just you or your husband too, or?
0: My husband as well, but we have two young kids, so he's mostly home. He's bringing in maybe $700 on the side. It's not a ton.
2: Okay.
0: Both our kids are too young for preschool, so we saved on daycare.
2: Tell me about your current vehicles. What do you have right now?
0: 2014 Chevy Malibu, 2017 Hyundai Sonata.
2: 2017. Okay.
0: Two small cars, nothing crazy.
2: Uh-huh. And are they paid off, or you're still working to pay them off?
0: Yeah. Fully paid off. Neither of them are worth more than a couple grand. They both have high mileage.
2: Okay. So what I'd be looking for, what I'd be thinking about, when does this job start, by the way? When do you have to, what's the timeline here?
0: I have to accept by Friday.
2: Oh, so, Lordy. Well,
0: yes.
2: It doesn't
0: start until October. So I do have a little bit of time, and we do have a sinking fund for a car. It's about 3,000, just under 3,000 right now.
2: Okay.
0: So I could potentially get something. I just don't know if
2: Here's what I'd be noodling around with my husband to see if we want to do this. I'd be looking, you said it's got to be a 2023. Was there a mileage thing on it, or just needed to be a 2023?
0: No mileage requirements.
2: Okay.
0: They have a small to mid-size SUV. They want to be able to fit enough customers in the car, so it's like they want like four seats minimum.
2: Four seats minimum.
0: No two-seater, no coupe,
2: Yeah, okay. So I'd be scouring the interwebs for what that is, and it can have high mileage, and you can get it at a deal. And over time, if you wanted to, and this is if you want to do this deal, then at that point, you're paying cash for something and they're paying you a stipend, $750 a month. You're not going into a car note. I in no way would go into debt or a car note to do this because they are I don't know who this company is, but I guarantee you they have millions and millions and millions and millions of dollars. And for some strange reason, they're putting $30,000 of risk on you. And that's just not okay with me. That bothers me because I'm like, you've got the money. Mm-hmm. Why are you putting the risk on little old me, right? So I certainly would not go into debt over this. But if you're thinking, hey, we can cash flow this, and for me to make $170,000 a year instead of $85,000 is a good deal, and everything else looks good, that would be my only caveat is let me go on Auto Trader or wherever I can find, and let me find something from 2023 that fits the seating requirements, that's got a ton of miles on it that I can drive for a little while, that's not costing me an arm and a leg because they're out there. And let me see, price that out and see, okay, I've already got $3,000. Can I find anything for 8 or 10?
1: Or between now and October, I'm even okay if y'all are on baby step 2, if y'all want to pause and stack cash. And
0: okay. Yeah, we've pretty much paid off everything. We have like $5,000 left on credit cards.
1: Okay.
0: We have a good chunk that we've been dropping.
1: I'm okay if y'all want to pause and just say, okay, from now, from August until October, can we put aside several grand a month? Can we get there? And I like Jay's, finding a

0: nice used Toyota, used Lexus, like with real high miles on it, you can get a deal.
1: Yeah. I'm looking. I've seen a couple of things on here that might be possible.
0: And have a plan that in 1 year, that car rolls over to your husband who's driving the kids around, and you'll have saved up enough to buy yourself another nice car.
2: Okay. I appreciate it. Thank you so much.
1: Yeah, there's a really cool... Go on KBB.com, and you can find the 10 best used SUVs under $10,000. And I think that's a really great place to start and just to get some answers on what you need.
0: But I want to, Jade, what you said is super important. Somebody, some actuary in a back room made the case, you know what? Let's make them hold the note. Let's make them hold the depreciating asset. Mm-hmm. It's better for us to make them go buy their own tools, and we'll give them this much dollar amount. Because we don't want to deal with it.
1: Yeah.
0: And anytime somebody says that, fine, they get to do that. But what they're saying is, you deal with it.
1: And you got to look out for you, because they're looking out for their best interest.
0: That's right.
1: You get to look out for your best interest. And in this case, certainly not taking on the debt.
0: Yeah.
1: My goodness gracious.
0: I do believe if you took October as the start date,
1: mm-hmm.
0: and two people, you and your husband, got in a room and just decided, what must be true for us to come up with this dollar amount by here? Y'all can figure that out.
1: Yeah.
0: Whether that's we got to call Aunt May to come over and watch the kids because I'm going to up my work hours. He's going to work up his hours. We're going to just go bananas between now and October. We're going to go baby step two, lightning. I don't know. I'm just making something up. But, like, take debt off the table, because I think everybody on the planet would say that's a good deal. It's not that big of a deal. Plus, I'm going to get a stipend. I'm not going to think about it. But, man, I cannot get that experience out of my head.
1: No, I think what you're saying is right, and I do think that sometimes when folks are on baby step two, they get tunnel vision on being on baby step two, and I can't do anything else but pay off debt. But the truth is, if you're going through a job switch, that is a bit of a storm mode situation where we would say, hey, this is a major life change. You're relocating, you're changing your job. That is a time that we would tell you to pause the baby steps anyway to get your life. You know what I'm saying?
0: Yeah, yeah.
1: And so this makes sense. There are times... let me pull up another example. Obviously, when we talk about paying off debt, we're like, do the debt snowball method, right? List them smallest to largest. But we also say, hey, if you can get out of your car and if you can sell your vehicle today, that might not be the smallest debt, but if you can sell it to get right side up, right? So there's times where you need to look at it more critically.
0: More nuance.
1: Yeah.
0: And creatively, yeah.
1: And go, okay, what is it that I'm actually trying to do here? I'm trying to pay off debt. It is a good deal for her to take a job for $170,000 when she's currently making $85,000.
0: Correct.
1: So if that means we have to pause for a second in order to get the dat-gum job, mm-hmm. that makes sense.
0: Right.
1: So that's just, I don't know. Sometimes I feel like we can get a little forced for the trees. What's that analogy?
0: Yeah. We start staring at the trees when there's a forest. Yeah.
1: Yeah. So there's nothing... You're not doing the wrong thing by pausing the baby steps temporarily so that you can get this car, so that you can get the job. Get the job.

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9: ABC News, I'm Dave Packard. A handful of primaries across America Tuesday in Florida. Congressman Byron Donalds won the Republican nomination for Florida governor.
10: Because of your sweat, because of your hard work, we have won a massive victory.
9: Donalds, who would be the first black governor of Florida, projected to face former Congressman David Jolly, who picked up the Democratic nod. In Wyoming, the AP projects Eric Barlow wins the Republican nomination for governor, and Harriet Hageman wins the Republican nomination for U.S. Senate and will face Democrat James Byrd. Alaska also holding primaries Tuesday. President Trump on Tuesday night announcing that 50% tariffs on Canada that were supposed to go into effect at midnight will be delayed, giving teams time to hammer out a deal. New data from the CDC shows exemptions from routine vaccines among kindergartners increased to a record 4.2% last year. That's up from 3.6% the previous school year. This is ABC News.

0: But the new, so I was thinking about doing a cash out refi, but the new interest rates are 6.275.
1: Yep.
2: Yeah.
1: Yeah, it's the world you find yourself in. What is it about this house that you want to hang on to?
0: I mean, I've been living in here for 15 years, and I know I don't think I would want to rent.
1: Sure.
0: So it would.
2: Well, you wouldn't have to rent.
1: Yeah, if you sold it for 900, you pay off your 90, and you're down to just. I'm just going to do easy math. You're down to 800. You paid the 375, and now you've got, after realtor fees, you've got 400 grand cash to go do whatever you want.
0: Right, but then if I go buy another house, then I'm going to have to buy it at these new market rates.
2: Yes.
1: Or you go write a check for the fanciest condo in the block, and you don't have yard maintenance or house maintenance or anything like that.
2: And I want to halt real quick before we go forward, because I think that this is going to be really important to have this mindset going through this conversation. Things are going to change.
1: Yeah.
2: You're divorced now. That's a huge change. So having a changed interest rate is probably one of the smaller changes that you're going to experience, right? So I want mm-hmm. you to approach the conversation knowing that there's a lot that's going to change. Interest rates is kind of par for the course on this.
1: Or so here's another way
2: does that make sense?
1: Everything in your old life is over. And that's hard to metabolize, especially if you didn't ask for this divorce, if you didn't want it and it's been thrown on you, or if you did ask for it and you just wanted to keep your regular life just minus your marriage. Everything is different now. And I see a lot of folks want to hang on to their house because it's where they've lived forever. It's where the kids are. I want to try to keep a semblance of my old life while also dealing with this huge schism. And I guess what I wanted to tell you, Jay's trying to tell you, the life you had is over. And if part of your new life includes this house, great. We'll help you get there. But it is going to come at a significant cost. Things are going to be different. What is your take home income for a year?
0: Yeah, about $200,000.
1: Okay,
2: excellent.
0: After taxes, yeah.
1: So you're doing great financially.
0: Yeah, I can afford it.
2: Mm-hmm.
0: I haven't had debt in so long. Well, major debt. The only debt I really have is a $30,000 remaining on a vehicle loan. I know how y'all love vehicle loans, but I have $30,000 left. I got $550 in TSP, $100,000 in a Roth IRA, $96,000 in an annuity, and about $50,000 cash.
2: Wow, great job.
1: Yeah, you're doing great.
2: I really think that I think what John said is really true, and take some moments to think about that. If you end up keeping this house, you do the cash out refi, you refinance at, you know, current rates, 15-year fixed rate. Yeah, you're going to have a higher interest rate, but you're going to get to keep your house. So there's the trade-off, right? You're deciding this is worth doing that action, right? So you do that trade-off. Yeah. Or your other option is, you know what? Yeah, fresh start sounds good. I'm going to take my cash, my $375,000, my $400,000. Maybe I'll see if I can find something in cash that fits my needs. Maybe I will rent for a season, save up a little bit with it, and then do something in cash. Or maybe I'll use it as a down payment on what I want, right? Those are the options. All of them are a trade-off in some form or fashion, and your choice gets to truly be, which one do I want? And I think that if you can frame it like, I get to choose, that's kind of cool. It's not being forced on me. I think that's a good mindset to try to approach this.
1: I've been married 24 years, and I'm trying to put myself in your seat. I think the last thing I would want to do is walk back into that house. But that's just me. I know everybody's different, but I would want a completely clean slate if this was happening this way.
2: How long do you have?
0: Yeah.
2: How long do you have before he needs to get the $375,000 payout?
0: September 1st. So I did start the process of a cash out refi. Of course, I'm not necessarily bound to it, but
1: do you want to have
0: a lot of change.
1: What basically would be a $450,000 mortgage at 6.25%?
0: Yeah, no. Yeah, I know. That's the thing. Psychologically, just knowing that, you know, we're already down to $90,000 and can quickly pay it off and have the lowest interest rate ever and now paying five times.
2: I mean, that's a grief. That is something 100%. Yeah, sharing to grieve, because that's tough to internalize. Just hearing you say it, that is something that you guys probably fought together to get to build that level of wealth. And then it feels like it's kind of ripped out from under you. That, I mean, hearing you say it makes me sad for you.
1: Yeah. But if a thing you

0: found yourself wanting or heading towards, and it, this was a light at the end of the tunnel, was freedom, this financial freedom, versus a $900,000 house, right? Then if you want to pursue freedom, then take, sell the house, take the $375,000 plus that, some cash you have in reserves, and take out a $100,000 mortgage. Buy a $500,000 house and have it paid off in a year or two, right? And it's going to be a different house, and it's not going to be as big, but you can get a smaller house that's still got all the amenities on the inside for $500,000, and you're taking out a much smaller loan than 4.5. You know what I mean? You're 90 plus this 375 at a high interest rate. It just depends on what kind of life you want moving forward.
1: Yeah, Sharon, how old are you?
2: 54.
1: Here's what I would do. We're talking a lot of concepts and ideas. What I would do tonight is I would go and I would look in my area and I'd say, okay, what's it cost for my needs as they are today? What do I need? What is it that I want? Write that down on paper. What do I want in a home? And then start looking and seeing what does that cost? And then it's now let's start putting some closer numbers to the math. Okay, if I sell this, if I get what I want for the house, after I give them the cash out, after closing, after fees, what realistically would I take home? And put some real numbers around that. And then think, okay, this annuity, I could probably take some of that money, take some of that $96,000 and add it to my down payment. It's not a wonderful investment anyway, so it'd be better invested in a piece of real estate. And so you've got options here. I think if you put a little bit more due diligence to the actual numbers, I think you're going to come out with what John was saying, which is how to get to that same place of peace, financial freedom that you had before. It's just going to look a little different.
0: And while you're doing that math, ask yourself, like, look at a blank sheet of paper and ask yourself, what kind of life do I want to have now? Probably the most common conversation I have with folks who are going through divorce or just on the other side of divorce is parsing through, like I said earlier, like I'm trying to hang on to the old life I had, drive the same cars, live in the same neighborhood, and there's something powerful about exhaling and just getting real, real sad. That life is over, and now I'm in the driver's seat of what comes next. What kind of life do I actually want to have? And that's when you ask yourself the things about yard maintenance. And you may love mowing the lawn. You may love doing flowers, and so that's going to be cool. You may say, you know what? I've hated doing the lawn. And in this new life at 54, I'm basically Control-Alt-Deleting. I don't want that. I want to do something else. And so, but it gives you space when you realize, oh, I'm trying to hang on to little shards of my old life and just saying, uh-uh. And in that process, if you say, here's the life I want to create now at 54 by myself, I got a killer income, I got lots of resources and margin, I've worked my butt off over the last 25 years to give myself this margin, and you say, no, I want this house, I love this house, I want my grandkids to come grow up in this house, then awesome, that's going to come at a cost. All, like Jade, what you said is perfect. All these decisions come with trades. And instead of making the trades from a place of weakness, make them from a place of, this is the life I want to have, and then I'm going to make trades in that direction.

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8: All right, my friends, the truth is we want to hear from you guys. So go ahead and jump in the comments. If you watch the show on YouTube or on Spotify, jump in the comments and let us know what you're thinking about, what connected you to the show, what connected to you about today's show. Why can't I talk today, John? What connected with you about today's show? That's what I'm trying to say.
0: I'm a good-looking guy, and it has that effect on people.
8: What?
0: Never mind. She's like, ain't that good.
8: What are you saying? No, I know what you're talking about. Okay, yeah, get in the comments. We want to hear, but don't be mean. I see what some of y'all are writing in these comments. I'm not going to name any names, but I know who the trolls are. Just letting you know. Okay, let's go to Caleb, who's in St. Louis, Missouri. What's up, Caleb?
9: Hey, good morning or good afternoon, guys. It's a pleasure being on the show. I'll get right to my point. I make $95,000 a year. I'm working 13, 14, 15 sometimes hours a day to try and get my family out of $60,000 of debt. That's credit cards and just poor management on my part. And my wife and I are about to expect our sixth child, and we want to have 7 total.
8: Holy smokes! Wow.
9: Yeah.
8: Okay.
9: Yeah, backstory, 10 years ago, I was single, and a guy who I knew from my church called me and said, hey, I got this daughter. I think you guys would hit it off, and I want you guys to marry and have a bunch of kids. And 10 years later, here we are. So my question for you guys is, I'm trying to knock out my debt so I can start building my wealth. And my question is, can I and my wife, by the time we're retired, I'm 40, she's 32, be millionaires following your principles? I want to knock it out of the park like Albert Pujols hit one off of Brad Lidge. John will know what I'm talking about. That.
8: Why
0: you
8: got to
0: bring that?
8: These people?
0: Hey, why you got to bring that up? Why have to talk about that? Oh, because you're from St. Louis.
9: I'm from St. Louis, man. Come on.
0: I hope that felt
9: Houston
0: good.
9: Astros.
0: I remember that home run, and that ball hasn't landed yet. He hit that ball so far. Golly.
9: It's okay to admit. Did you cry that day? Did that happen?
0: All right, let's get to. No, you can't be a millionaire. You've ruined it. Conversation over. I'm just kidding. I'm totally kidding.
8: Okay, so let's run it back a little bit. So just to make sure I heard you right,

0: $25,000 a year is what you're making. Obviously, your wife is home with these beautiful babies, and you've got $60,000 in debt. Have you done the calculation? When are you going to be debt-free based on today's numbers?
1: So, I was debt. First of this year. Oh, I'm sorry. Can you hear me, guys?
0: Yep. First of this year?
1: Yeah, the first of this year, I was at $60K. I'm down now to $25,000 in debt. I'm hoping to knock it out by Christmas.
0: Oh, so. You're already down to $25,000. Okay, so congrats. Christmas Day. Wow. Christmas Day, you're done. I love that for you. And then how long do you think it'll take you to save up 3 to 6 months? How much is 3 to 6 months for you?
1: Caleb.
0: Get somewhere where we can hear you clearly.
2: There you go. Now you're back.
1: Okay. Sorry, guys. I'm not moving.
0: That's all right.
1: Yeah. I would say it's probably going to take after Christmas, probably about 3 to 4 months to get my 6 months of income saved.
0: Okay, good. And so then from there on, I mean, you know how this goes. We start baby step 4, which is you investing 15% of your gross income. Do you guys have any money in retirement at this point?
1: Yeah.
0: No. What was it?
1: No, we do not.
0: Okay, so let's pretend that at, let's see, that would put you at 41?
1: Yes.
0: So let's pretend at age 41, you start investing. And you invest 15%, so around $1,100. I calculated $1,187 a month. And let's give that 20 years to grow. So if you were to do that with nothing currently saved, you'd have $1 million in 20 years if you have it invested well the way that we teach, okay? So that answers your question. But there's also part of this, we believe that a big part of building wealth also is in your personal residence. Are you guys buyers or renters, or how do you live right now?
1: We have a paid off home.
0: Hey, you have a paid off home?
1: Yes.
2: How'd that work out?
0: Molly.
1: My father-in-law generously gave us a house at our wedding.
0: So he was like, wow, that's crazy.
2: So it's you and your wife could sell that house today and all proceeds would go to you?
1: That's correct, yes.
2: How much is this house worth?
1: We had it appraised. It's between $6 and $650.
0: Okay.
2: Yes.
0: So that's the answer to your question, Caleb. You can be millionaires if you keep doing what you're doing now. You're walking the baby steps. If you keep doing this and then you start investing the way you teach, the way we teach, you will have over $1 million plus your personal residence. It's going to be over $1 million. And again, that's if nothing changes. That's at the bare minimum. The truth is you're going to go through life. You're going to earn more money. At some point, some of these kids are going to get out of the house. Maybe your wife will pick up some work. This is the worst possible scenario is you earn $1 million at this income. So, you know, it's going to be above and beyond that.
2: It's awesome. And because Caleb, you started this fight, I'm going to finish it currently. The Astros are in first place, and the Cardinals are in third place in their respective divisions. So just need to say that a lot.
0: Is this the baseball?
2: This is baseball.
0: Okay. I love it. Somebody knows what we're talking about. It's not me.
2: Call me talking about that Brad Lidge home run.
0: All right. Let's go to James in Atlanta, Georgia, which is, I do know this, home of the Atlanta Braves. All right, James, you're on the line. Help us out, buddy.
3: Hey there. How are you guys?
0: Doing good. How can we help?
3: So my wife is going to be going to dental school in the summer of 2028. We start the application process in June of 2027. We're currently on a get out of debt journey. We started this year. I've been listening to you guys since March. We paid off about $18,000 of our $80,000 in debt.
0: Love that.
3: And we want to know if we can go to dental school without taking out student loans.
2: So the answer is maybe. But I want to frame your question up, okay? I want to reframe it. The way you stated this is happening in this particular time frame. And I want you to think about not, because that's going to get you in trouble. Because it has to happen. So the cheapest public in-state tuition is manageable, and especially if you have a year or 2 year runway. But if you say, we're going to dental school, she's going to dental school in this time, that's when people end up in for-profit schools, they end up in the most expensive private schools because that's all they got into or whatever. So it's first saying, if we can afford it, we're going to go in this time frame. And that sets a fire underneath you. And yes, depending on what schools you go to, there are public schools. And I mean, they vacillate so greatly in cost. But I'd be looking for what's the most reasonably priced public school that we can get into, especially in-state. If you have to start going paying out-of-state tuition, man, they'll kill you on that. If you go to fancy private schools, that can get you underwater real quick. And if you start going into the for-profit schools, man, that can be a nightmare.
3: So the only in-state school currently is in Augusta, Georgia, and it's $109,000 for approximately for 4 years.
2: Okay.
3: And then in surrounding states, it ranges from $250 to $350.
2: It's $109 for 4 years. It's $109 every year, or that's the total?
3: $109 for the 4 years. The
0: okay.
3: in-state tuition there is $27,000, but if you guys have, from the research I've done, it can be pretty hard to get into dental school, and most people apply to many and get accepted into few.
2: And that's the challenge you're going to run up against. And y'all just have to decide now what our principles are. $25,000, $27,000 a year is, I think, a great deal for dental school.
0: I think so, too.
2: But that means you're going to have to live like freshmen in college, and you're going to cash flow this thing. And we're not going to look at it as $109,000 over 4 years. We're going to look at it as $27,000 a year. And what can we cut? What can we add? You're going to work other jobs. Y'all are going to save up money between now and then. Like, all that's very, very doable. And I wouldn't blink twice about somebody spending $27,000 on dental school. That's great, man. But if you don't have it,
3: yeah.
2: You don't have it. And I do get you describe the exact trap. I've just sat with students in all sorts of medical helping professions over the years. They're so desperate to get in that they end up getting in a place that they just simply can't afford.
0: Yeah, that's a really good point. I think the two caveats here is I would make sure the debt is paid off first.
2: Yes.
0: Because that's the only way you're going to have the margin to be able to really save up the $2,200 or whatever it is every month to pay for this. And the other thing is, yeah, what is your job? What are you doing? Because while she's in school, she ain't working.
2: Right.
0: So that means you're going to have to bring in enough money to float the boat and pay for tuition, which I think you can do. You just have to be very intentional.

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Normal's broke. You need a plan. 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

0: ABC News. I'm Dave Packer. Primary elections across a handful of states Tuesday. In Florida, Congressman Byron Donalds won the Republican nomination for governor. ABC News political director Avery Harper says Donalds was heavily favored.
1: Not only did he have the endorsement of President Trump, but he has also has large name recognition in the state of Florida among Republican voters. And he has a massive war chest that will help power him through November's election.
0: Donalds, who would be the first black governor of Florida, is projected to face former Congressman David Jolly, who picked up the Democratic nod. The AP projecting that Congresswoman Debbie Wasserman Schultz, a white woman, will win Florida's predominantly black 20th congressional district Democratic primary, which was recently redrawn in the Republican-favored President Trump on Tuesday night announced that now Canada confirms that the U.S. has agreed to delay its 50% tariff on a range of Canadian goods until the end of August 21st as trade talks continue. Canada says substantial progress has been made, but important work remains. Opening statements Tuesday in the Meta-L trial in Oakland, California. 29 states sued the social media company over child safety and privacy. The states are seeking billions in damages as well as fundamental changes to how Meta runs its platforms. ABC technology reporter Mike Dubusky.
2: Meta has defended itself in this case and said that, yes, there is a teen mental health crisis going on. Yes, social media plays a role in that, but it's a small piece of a large puzzle, right? That drawing a direct line between those two things oversimplifies a complex issue.
0: Dartmouth Health says it needs to close its telehealth services, which could affect five Vermont hospitals. Tele-ICU and tele-ED are two of the nearly 20 kinds of remote health care that Dartmouth provides. 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
0: Founding ZZ Top member Frank Beard has died. Known for hits like Give Me All Your Love and Legs and the 1975 hit Tush. An announcement from his representative said that Beard died under hospice care at his ranch in Richmond, Texas, surrounded by his family. Frank Beard was 77. One local leader in Ohio is calling for a pause in the use of flock cameras.
8: Frustration's growing in Ohio.
9: This has gone without any kind of brakes on the system.
8: Lucas County Commissioner Pete Gerken says the largest amount of searches coming from outside of Ohio. The commissioner says he has questions about the nature of those requests.
9: Why is this so broad? And what are they looking for?
8: The sheriff's office says it has no plans to pause the use of cameras.
10: Automatic license plate readers are an investigative tool.
8: Michelle Franzen, ABC News.
0: Colorado wildlife officials say a man was attacked by a female black bear as he left his complex laundry room near Eaglevale. They say the bear swiped at the man, scratching at his arm. The victim then tripped and fell as he tried to escape. The man is now recovering at home, but wildlife officials say they couldn't find the bear and her cubs. A NASA astronaut and European Space Agency astronaut carried out a six-hour space rock on the International Space Station Tuesday to remove a broken space-to-ground antenna. With that, ESA astronaut Sophie Adonneau became the first French woman to complete a spacewalk. Dave Packer, ABC News.
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14: The KFQD weather forecast for Anchorage. Tonight, cloudy with a shower possible in spots, lows 50 to 55. Wednesday, staying rather cloudy with a shower or two possible here and there, highs in the low 60s. Wednesday night, cloudy, showers more likely, lows in the low and mid 50s. Thursday, cloudy with off and on showers, highs around 60. This is KFQD meteorologist Steve Adamson.

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3: All right, stay right there. We got lots to get to. Did you hear the story about Penn State tonight? Penn State had 14 individuals arrested in an upper-level, multi-year cocaine trafficking ring operating at Penn State University. 13 of the defendants were students. 4 are currently enrolled. They were going and traveling to New York and Philadelphia and then bringing the cocaine back to the campus to sell to the students. Parents were involved. Hazing was involved. This is an unbelievable story. We'll talk about it next half hour. And then next hour, there is a wonderful book that just came out, and they do a deep dive into what many consider the greatest art heist in the history of mankind, and that was the looting of the Cambodian artifacts that were showing up in museums in New York and in Architectural Digest magazines. And they were all stolen. It's an unbelievable story written by an author who's done a deep dive. The book is called The Man Who Stole the Gods, a true story of war, obsession, and the global art conspiracy. We're going to talk about that next hour. And then, of course, open phones. We are just getting started. Stay right here. America at Night, back in a moment.
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3: These statements have not been evaluated by the FDA. This product is not intended to diagnose, treat, cure, or prevent any disease.
2: Police in Philadelphia say a car was stolen with a baby inside after the boy's mother briefly stepped out. They say the suspect dumped the boy on a sidewalk about a block from the theft. He was found unharmed by his grandparents about a half an hour later. The car was also found abandoned. Toledo's mayor confirms 2 people were killed in a series of explosions at an industrial facility. Neighbor Demetrius Langston says he felt the shock waves a mile and a half away.
7: It sounded, it rumbled down my block. It actually rumbled down my block, and it sounded like a bunch of Army robot soldiers.
2: The cause is under investigation. Opening statement started Tuesday in the latest Meta trial. 29 state attorneys general filed suit against the social media giant over child safety and privacy concerns. ABC's Mike Dubusky.
8: Mark Zuckerberg could take the stand in this trial, as could Adam Mosseri, who is, of course, the CEO of Instagram. We are expecting to hear testimony from psychologists and medical experts about the actual conditions of young people on these platforms. It's important to note that lawyers for the prosecution here have said that they're not actually going to put children on the stand.
2: Meta says the trial will show the work it has done to make its platforms safer. NASA has released before and after photos of the impact area where a SpaceX rocket crashed 2 weeks ago. Scientists say it left behind a crater that's approximately 60 feet across and less than 10 feet deep. Dave Packer, ABC News.
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15: Hey, another primary night going on. I want to know if Dan Sullivan's going to win in Alaska. Dan Sullivan going up against Dan Sullivan. I love that story. But not a lot of news coming out tonight. I guess the Florida, the Senate, the big news, I guess, coming out of Florida with the Senate is that Alex

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0: 1-844-262 McGraw, 1-844-262-4729. We get plenty of texts, plenty of phone calls, and of course, your phone calls. It's America at Night. Lots to get to today, and we'll do that all next hour here on America at Night. Lots to get to, including some primary results. Looks like Debbie Wasserman Schultz has held on to her new district, and she won the primary down in Florida. Lots more to get to with those primary results. We'll talk about that coming up next hour. And, of course, your phone calls, America at Night, right here. Our executive director is Alex Hinton. Our engineer tonight is Richard Good. I'm McGraw Millhaven. This is America at Night on Westwood One.
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0: All right, welcome back. It's hour number three. Phone numbers are as follows. 1-844-2-McGraw, 1-844-262-4729. Those are the phone numbers. The phones are open now. We have a couple lines open for you right now. We also have the text line that is open. And we'll get to some voicemails a little bit later on in the show. 1-844-2-McGraw. We love first-time callers. And we usually bump those guys to the front of the line. Never take any, never screen, never have, never will. That's why you get the unvarnished opinion of America. It's not through a filter. We don't have any algorithms. We don't shy away from people who like the show or dislike the show or call it as you see it. Give us a call, and as long as you keep it pithy and if you keep it clean, we will certainly get you on. So there you go. Hey, we got some news tonight. Tonight was midnight. The United States was set to impose a 50% tariff on Canada on tens of billions of dollars of select Canadian exports, including Tony was not going to be allowed to call in from Canada. There was going to be a trade. There was going to be a tariff on him, and we were not going to be able to talk to Tony. However, shockingly, President Trump walked right up to the line, and just moments ago, President Trump said that he is delaying the 50% tariffs on the billions of Canadian imports after the two countries apparently reached a last-minute deal hours before the sanctions were to go into effect. The announcement, which Donald Trump made on his social media platform, buys time for more negotiations and avoids, for now, an already strained relationship between Canada and the U.S. He writes, "I have paused the 50% tariffs against Canada. They were scheduled to kick in tomorrow for a three-day period. Based on the fact that Canada and the U.S., subject to the finalization of documents, have a deal." He wrote that 2 hours before midnight. If they had gone into effect, Trump's import taxes would have hit Canadian projects ranging from hockey sticks to tongue depressors and so many other things. The political impact would have been bigger than the economic one. Canada has threatened to retaliate with any new tariffs with levies of their own. And you're off and running with a trade war. And you and me are the losers in all of that. So hours before set to go into effect, President Trump has backed off for a three-day waiting period. We'll see what happens there. Also, in other news, President Trump is working feverishly. He's enlisted a team of 250 workers on this ballroom. They're working 20 hours a day, 7 days a week, to try and get the ballroom up and running. And the argument to the Supreme Court is it's already it's more than halfway done. You can't stop now. The ultimate in asking for forgiveness than asking for permission. You got to hand to the guy. I don't know if I would have had the guts to tear down the East Wing and build it as I wanted it without anybody saying anything. So we'll see how all that works out. ABC is suing the FCC, accusing the agency of infringing on its First Amendment rights. The interesting thing about that is that there is an FCC commissioner who has said, let me see if I can pull the quote up here. She says that, I can't find a quote here. She says that she strongly supports ABC, and she's proud of somebody finally showing courage against the government pressure. That's a FCC communications commissioner, which I thought was kind of interesting. So ABC suing the FCC, infringing on the First Amendment rights. We'll see how all that plays out. In other news, bond yields jumped as the prospect of higher oil prices from the conflict in the Middle East. Borrowing costs are going higher, multi-year highs in several countries. Let's see here. What else is going on? Texas Tech has begun using artificial intelligence to cut out materials that touch on subjects like sexual orientation and gender identity. because you certainly don't want to read a textbook in the university about sexual orientation or gender identity. One of those popular classes when I was in college was human anatomy, right? Wasn't it? Wasn't it human sexuality, right? That was one of those where they talked about all that sorts of stuff. I mean, that's where you go to learn about that stuff. Well, that's interesting about Texas Tech. Palm Beach International Airport is no longer called Palm Beach International Airport. It is called the Donald J. Trump International Airport there in Palm Beach. And what else is in the news? Let's see here. Anything else in the news worth talking about? That's about it. That's the news of the day. 1-844-2-McGraw. 1-844-262-4729. It is election day. It's primary day in a number of states, right? From Alaska to Florida, too, right? Two, one on the East Coast, one on the West Coast. And the big news is the Florida Senate race. Alex Vindman is going to lose. He was the one who was known, Ukrainian who was vocal against President Trump during the first impeachment in his first term. State Representative Angie Nixon. She is a progressive firebrand. She's the one who defeated Alex Vindman in that Democratic primary. And then the Senate governor's race is going to be interesting because that is going to be Byron Daniels is going to win the Republican primary. And then David Jolly, former congressman, turned talking head. Switched parties, became a Democrat, and is now going to lead the Democratic Party to try and become Florida's governor. And the Alaska race, too early to tell, so no results coming in from Alaska, so we'll just have to wait and see. 1-844-2-McGraw, 1-844-262-4729. Tony got a reprieve. You were going to be tariffed and not allowed to on the show because we were going to have to reciprocate with other tariffs. But, Tony, you got a three-day reprieve. Thanks for calling America at Night.
1: Yeah, I got a three-day reprieve. That's interesting. I don't know. We don't understand this tariffing stuff because it's actually hurting the United States as much as it's hurting Canada. We have the two greatest trading partners in the entire history of commerce. That is the history of Canadian and American transactions across that border. Sounds political to me. I basically think that Trump wants the Keystone Pipeline extension out of Alberta right into Dakota, and I would agree with Trump on that. I think that Canada has to sort of free up its mineral deposits, certainly its oil, and it's got to give our young people jobs. Like, you know, I'm not into this green scam thing. You know, like I always tell people that believe in the green scam. So listen, you know, we got this thing called a tree. It absorbs carbon dioxide, and it produces oxygen through photosynthesis. Just learn your grade 10 chemistry and biology, and you know, you'll see that it's the cheapest way to generate a clean planet. Plant trees, don't cut them down, and you know, reduce your consumption. It should help. It should help the planet. You know, the planet's about 5 billion years old. It should stick around, certainly longer than you and I, McGraw. But I don't know. I think the fact that you have to put up with some great callers out of California like David, I think you're going to have a shorter lifespan because going from Gary, I think Templeton or something to Kurt Flood, and not knowing why Kurt Flood was a great institution in the United States. You know, I believe that he had like 17 seasons of 300 hitting. He had, I don't know how many gold gloves. He was a great player as a player, but, you know, not just a great Cardinal, but an icon player in terms of defense. Not too many could play like Kurt Flood, but he was known for the reserve clause, which reserve clause means simply that you cannot leave because you're under contract and we could keep you and until we're done with you. So he challenged that, and you were right, 100%. Like you are, like I said last time, you know, chicken nuggets to the people that don't listen to you. Like I said, your analogies are great. You're usually right when you were on Trump. But I'll get back to Flood. he lost, like you said, he lost in the Supreme Court of the United States. But of course, that decision turned against their owners, because the rest of the league and a very strong union, as you said, decided, well, if you're not going to let us go after our contract and you're going to keep us sort of enslaved, then we're going to sit out the season. And of course, free agency was around the corner, and then you got the free agency of Catfish Hunter, Vida Blue, Reggie Jackson, and all this sort of stuff. But, you know, David, learn your history before you pontificate on the terrible people cutting down the redwood forests. Like McGraw said, if you are the owner of land under our legal system, you have the right in common law to abuse or use your property. That's one thing I learned in law school. You can abuse your property and still be not charged with anything. You can abuse anything you own. You know, get with it, man. If I want to cut down the forest, that's the way it goes. But you know what,
0: Tony
1: McGraw, you put up with a lot of people that, like, I cannot tolerate, because I would not have your patience. Because I love talking to you, even though we never agree on everything. You know, like I say, I always call you the limousine liberal who loves Trump. And,
0: yes.
1: You know, people think that you, like, when you defend the principle that a president can change something, and we have multiple presidents that did this, only one got approval, which was Truman. Truman, like he was.
0: All right, Tony, I'd listen to you for hours, but I'm a slave to the clock. I got to take a break. Last comment, 30 seconds, go. He's gone. All right. I want to give him the last word. All right. Hold that thought. 1-844-2-McGraw. 1-844-262-4729. I love Tony. He needs to take a breath every once in a while. Oh, boy. All right. Stay right there. America at Night. Back in a moment.
2: Give McGraw a piece of your mind. Call now. 844-262-4729.
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0: All right, text messages. That same number gets you in a text. Here's one from Illinois. U.S. capitalism has made the richest middle class in the world, the envy of the whole world. Remember the reaction of the 1,000 people who came to the World Soccer Championships. They couldn't get over the wealth of America. You know as well if you've traveled anywhere. And all this talk about affordability never seems to get around to how Biden took our inflation up to 21%, and we never recovered from that. When President Biden left office, inflation, the consumer price index, was at 3%. It peaked at 9.1% in June of 2022. That marked a 40-year high, driven mostly by all that post-pandemic supply chain constraints and all that type of stuff. So it was what he took over in, what would that have been, January of 21, and it shot up to 9.1. But when he left, it was at 3%. President Trump took over when inflation was at 3%. Inflation is now, the last consumer index number was 3.4%. So it's high. Inflation has gone up 0.4% in the time that Biden has, at the time that Trump has took over. Average price of gasoline, it peaked at $5 around that same time, June of 22, due to the post-pandemic demand. And, of course, when Russia started to invade Ukraine, that shocked to the system. When President Biden left office, it was $3 and 12 cents. Today, a gallon of gas nationally is $4.07. So that would be more than President Biden. Those numbers don't make me a liberal. They don't make me a conservative. They don't make me a progressive. Doesn't mean I like AOC any more than everybody else. It just means those are the numbers. Let's go to Eduardo in Tampa, Florida. Eduardo, welcome to America at Night.
17: Yeah, good evening. I want to mention a story I heard on L.A. radio. This happened in L.A. They were doing street takeovers, doing donuts. This year, there's been 90 complaints. There's been groups that break away from these street takeovers and go into auto zones. They went into two of them over the weekend. So where are the parents of these people? Even in Chicago, 15 kids were arrested because they went into the Chicago Congress Theater. That's already a closed theater. This is ridiculous. Where are the parents?
0: Yeah, that's the question they've been asking since I was in high school. Where are the parents? You know, can't watch the kid 24 hours a day. You know, 16, 17-year-olds go out, say they're going to a party, and they end up going to a rumble or a drag race. I mean, this has been going on, since Natalie Wood in Rebel Without a Clue. I mean, that's, you know, kids will be kids. That's what they do. The street takeovers, I mean, they're scary videos, but they seem to be happening. They seem to be happening all over the country.
17: Right. Yeah.
0: Yeah.
17: They put them on social media. Yeah.
0: Yeah. Yeah. And they become a thing. No, I agree. I mean, they're scary. They're ridiculous. But you know, when you and I were that age, chances are, Eduardo, you probably would have gone to one, and I probably would have gone to one, right?
17: Yeah. I mean, I grew up in the hood. I had street gang members when I went out played with the honor roll, the Catholic squad friends that I had, and I had a good mother and a good father.
0: Yeah, but you probably would have gone at least seen what the donuts were all about, wouldn't you?
17: Sure.
0: Yeah.
17: So, peak, yeah.
0: We're all guilty in some way, shape, or form. Youth is wasted on the young, Eduardo. Thanks for checking in. All right, stay right there. We got lots more to get to. We got Tim in Boise. We got Danny and Rala who wants to chime in, tell me all the things I've said wrong tonight. We also got a whole host of voicemails to get to and a bunch of emails and text messages to get to. Stay right there. America at Night, back in a moment.
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10: All right, from the text line, I was listening to your show earlier this evening regarding the stolen artwork and the book. What was never addressed was that the people stole the artwork, because they don't agree with the art. Thank you for your attention to this matter. No, I don't think the art was, maybe there was somebody who had a philosophical or religious objection to it, but most of the art was stolen by thieves so that it could be sold on the open market. You wouldn't destroy it. you would sell it to make money. So the art thieves weren't into some type of political point. They were trying to rob the art to make money to sell it in other places. I think that was the point of the story. Tim in Boise, Idaho. Tim, welcome to America at Night. Thanks for calling.
11: I'm the first-time caller.
10: Love to hear it.
11: And I'm going to give you a scenario, but don't mock the alligator till you cross the stream.
10: All right.
11: Democrats win House and Senate. Somewhere in January, February, they will impeach Donald Trump. Down the road, they'll impeach Vance, who's the president, the Democrat Speaker of the House, and they'll pass bills on us that we wish we never had.
10: Well, there's only one small problem with that scenario, and that is, let's assume that the House does take over into Democratic hands. The Senate would have to vote 2/3 to convict, and I don't think, no matter how well the Democrats do in the fall elections, they're not going to get 66 or 67 senators. So the Senate will never convict. So I think President Trump's relatively safe.
11: Now, you know how we're going to solve that thing with Iran?
10: How's that?
11: Let Dirty Harry go over there. He'd take care of it, and it'd be ended real quick.
10: Charles Bronson has passed away, but it's a great idea, though.
11: I mean Clint Eastwood.
10: Oh, Clint Eastwood, okay.
11: Dirty
10: All right,
11: Harry,
10: yeah.
11: He'd have went over that 44 and said, this is the way it's going to be or else.
10: It's a good idea. I'll send it up the flagpole, see if the White House agrees. Hey, Tim and Boise.
11: Thank you.
10: Thank you for checking in. Danny and Rolla. Try and beat that call, Danny and Rolla. Welcome to America at Night.
12: Well, I think Tony was spot on, not only on the law, but I think his name was David, the guy that called about the redwoods. He said something about trees that lived for 600 to 800,000 years. I sent you a text right after he said that, because depending on the species, they live 2,000 to 3,000 years. Yeah, it's a lot longer than you or me, but it's not 600 or 800,000. But anyway,

0: spectrum over the course of their terms, prices are lower under Trump than they were under Biden.
1: Whoa. No, what are you talking about? What's cheaper? I'm sure there are some things that are cheaper today than they were 2 years ago. But overall, inflation is higher today than it was when he took office.
0: The last I heard, we were about 2.4. And that's incredibly low, and it's a lot lower than Biden. But
1: the last numbers came out, they were 3.4%.
0: I thought it was 2.4, but no, I could be mistaken.
1: It's 3.4%. The U.S. annual inflation rate over the 12-month period is down from June. July, the last numbers were 3.4%. It was 3.5 in June. Now it's 3.4. When Trump took office, it was at 3. Now Biden, it was up around 9 a year into his deal. But I mean, that, you know, sure, blame Biden, but there was also a lot of things beyond his control. That was the bounce back from the pandemic and Russia invading Ukraine. There was a gas shortage and the gas issues that had to be sort of worked out. But when he left office, it was at 3%.
0: Well, let me ask you this. You said that about a gas shortage. I'm old enough to remember.
1: There was a gas disruption because of the war. Yeah.
0: Yeah, but here's the thing. Biden destroyed our reserves to basically win an election, and then they found out that he had scrambled eggs for brains, so he had to drop out. But the last person that did that gas shortage deal was Jimmy Carter. And I can remember, I wasn't old enough to drive, but I remember seeing on TV cars lined around the block.
1: Yeah.
0: And that was a manufactured shortage. So I think that Trump, when you have Iran that's on the brink of having a nuclear weapon, those guys are crazy enough to use it. So I don't like the fact of how long it's drawn on, but I do still think it's the right move.
1: I don't agree or disagree with you. I'm not saying either or. I'm just saying that it is what it is. Inflation is higher today than it was when Trump took office. There are legitimate reasons for it. There are not legitimate reasons for it. Make your own conclusion. But the texter was saying that it was. I was giving context to the guy's comment. That's all. I wasn't saying one thing or the other. Those are the facts. And
0: have a good night, brother. Thanks. I appreciate you.
1: Thanks, Danny. I was just regurgitating the facts. That's all. You can interpret them any way you want. You can justify them any way you want. You can spin them any way you want. Those are the facts. That's all I was saying. All right, let's get to, I like Sherry in Fredericksburg. Let's not make Sherry wait. Sherry in Fredericksburg, Texas. Sherry, welcome to America at Night.
2: Thank you, McGraw. Listen, I'm a fan. I'm a baseball fan. My kid was real good at it, and he did all the towns and stuff with the around here locally, but and got some high awards and things.
1: Sure.
2: But last Friday, I wanted to mention this. This isn't about my son, but this is two brothers. They were the first time in the major league game. It showed their anxious parents and everything. The first one hit it out of the ballpark, McGraw. Parents went crazy. Then the second brother got up to bat, and he did the same. And it, again, it showed the parents. You got to find out who those guys were if you want to. I didn't want to let a lot of time go by because it was just this last Friday.
1: It was the one guy, George Lombardo, right, made his major league debut and he hit a home run, while his younger brother made his debut with the Florida Marlins. And the younger brother hit a home run in the minor leagues when the older brother hit a home run in the major leagues. And it was both of their debuts.
2: Yes. You saw it then.
1: Yeah.
2: Oh, good.
1: Yeah.
2: Wasn't that neat?
1: That's

0: why baseball is so good. Because the stories like that, right? I mean, that was brothers will, no matter what happens from here on in, they both hit a home run on their major league, on their, you know, one was majors, one was minor league debut. It's such a great story. Yeah.
1: Yeah, it was. Yeah, good. I'm glad you saw it.
0: Sherry, thanks for the phone call. Appreciate it. All right, let's go to the phones. Last night we had on the author of the book, The Nerd Reich, and John wants to talk about it. John, what do you think?
2: Hey, that author you had on mentioned right-wingers, Thiel and Musk, but you didn't talk about George Soros et al. Those guys that are left-wingers that have been out there playing all the economies against each other, making big bucks, and he didn't mention that. Well, I don't know why. Why do you think that is? Because he's from California? Who knows? Thanks.
0: He was very critical of Gavin Newsom, our guest last night. I think he didn't mention George Soros because George Soros didn't make his money in the tech sector, and the book was about the Silicon Valley tech giants. George Soros made his money all sorts of ways. Wasn't he a hedge fund guy? excuse me. But I don't think he made his money with the tech, and I think the book was based on tech. And he was very critical of Democrats not calling out the tech giants because the Democrats want their money just as much as the Republicans. But I think George Soros, as well as he didn't mention the Koch brothers, right? The Koch brothers, I think, made their money in oil. When people make the boogeyman out of George Soros or they make the boogeyman out of the Koch brothers, they're not techies. So I think that's why they were left out of the conversation. But I thank you for the phone call. Roy in Oregon. Roy, good evening. Welcome to America at Night. Roy, you don't have a Roy? Roy in Central Oregon? How about Joe Marie? Joe Marie, what do you got for us?
3: There's too much electricity. We're electrical beings, so we become that getting exposed. So they talk about, like, everything going out, you know, no electricity, the whole planet just goes dark, and we would die. It would be a painful death because we're addicted to electricity that's in our bodies. And then I'm just on the thing with, don't go, I mean, if people just use electricity instead of gobbling up the whole thing, you know, that's that song, you know, just eat one bite, don't eat the whole pot. So electricity is a problem, and the kids are sick from it.
0: That's why you got to wear that tinfoil hat. You wear the tinfoil hat, that protects the electricity from invading your body. You know, wouldn't you love to have a weekend? You know how they have all this, like, donut day and wear your hair long day and sneaker day? And wouldn't you have a day where you were not allowed to use electricity the whole day? You were not allowed to use electricity. I don't know. You couldn't, right? I mean, not everybody could do it because for all sorts of reasons. But wouldn't you love to try and have a day where you used no electricity? I wonder how that would work. How could you do that? You couldn't. You'd have to, I don't know, you'd have to eat something that wasn't, I don't know. I don't think you could survive a day without electricity. Because how would you eat something? It would be in the refrigerator. You'd have to take it out of the refrigerator. Then you have to get some ice, right, and put it in a cooler. But the ice would have been made by some type of electricity. So I don't know. I don't know if you could actually live a day without electricity. Think about that for a second. All right, did you find Roy? Richard, did you find Roy? All right, let's go to Roy in Central Oregon. Roy, what do you got?
4: You all fired up last week about going to see the making of Rocky. I watched or listened to the whole show. You didn't say a word. Must be a reason behind that one.
0: Thank you for calling me out, Roy. After the show Friday night, I went home and I turned on Rocky I, and I watched it, and I fell asleep halfway through it, just as he was getting to the workout scenes. I then woke up Saturday morning and finished watching Rocky. And when he's yelling Adrian at the end, I cried. I cried. It was such a good movie. It really does stand the test of time. But you can certainly tell I then went down a deep rabbit hole all weekend long, all Rocky stuff. The movie that's coming out in November is called I Am Rocky, and it is the story, the docudrama of the making of Rocky and how Sylvester Stallone, struggling actor, couldn't get an audition, couldn't get any parts, decides to write the script, and then tries to sell it, and they don't want him to play Rocky, and the trials and tribulations to then make the movie and turn it into the best movie of 1976. And, of course, right, one of the great movies of all time. It's a love story. It's a down-on-your-luck, good-hearted man who has been beaten back by life and, through a quirk of fate, gets a shot at the title. And he just wanted to prove that he wasn't some bum from the neighborhood, that he was somebody. And watching it now all these years later, I mean, I've seen it I don't know how many times, but all of us, none of us want to be a bum from the neighborhood. All of us want to be seen. All of us want to feel we have some type of value. And that's what Rocky did. That's what Rocky touched on. All of us are Rockies. All of us have been, kicked to the curb. All of us haven't been given any respect or grace or honor or people have walked by us and haven't seen us. We want to be seen. We want to be heard. We want to, right? And Rocky had a good heart. And all he wanted to do was be standing at the end. And then he would have known he would have won. And so even though Rocky didn't win the match, he actually won in the end because he succeeded. His goal was to stand there, be there at the end. Ain't going to be no rematch. Don't want one. It was the best. So no, I didn't mention it because I didn't mention it. There was no ulterior motive. America at Night, back in a moment.
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0: All right, we'll leave on this note. Frank Beard, the longtime drummer for the legendary rock band ZZ Top, has died. According to the Fort Bend County Medical Examiner, Frank passed away on August 17th at his last couple of days, right? All right, that's going to do it for us. 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We thank you, as always, for listening in and chiming in. The voicemail is on, so if you want to call in and leave a voicemail, 1-844-2-McGraw. Until then, our executive director is Alex Hinton. Our engineer tonight is Richard Good. I'm McGraw Millhaven, and this is Outside.
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0: ABC News. I'm Dave Packer. A trio of primaries across America Tuesday. First to Florida, where Congressman Byron Donalds won the Republican nomination for Florida governor.
1: Because of your sweat, because of your hard work, we have won a massive victory.
2: For Byron Donalds, he has the endorsement of President Trump, which we know is very important in Republican primaries, as we've seen all throughout this cycle. He also has a massive war chest heading into the general election. What he doesn't have is the support of current Governor Ron DeSantis.
0: Term limits preventing DeSantis from running again. Donalds would be the first black governor of Florida, projected to face former Congressman David Jolly, who picked up the Democratic nod. In Wyoming, the AP projects Eric Barlow wins the Republican nomination for governor, and Harriet Hageman wins the Republican nomination for U.S. Senate and will face Democrat James Byrd. Alaska also holding primaries Tuesday. President Trump Tuesday night announcing that 50% tariffs on Canada that were supposed to go into effect at midnight would be delayed, giving teams time to hammer out a deal. A Penn State graduate, Agostino Abbatiello, and a former student, Thomas Robinson, of the renowned college, are facing felony drug charges for running a major cocaine operation by making frat houses do the dirty work. ABC's Matt Rivers explains.
3: Officials say Delta Upsilon and Sigma Chi frat houses, both off campus, were used to package the drugs, part of what authorities called a hazing ritual.
4: In fact, we found a pattern of events that showed cutting and bagging cocaine was, for some pledges, an indoctrination into the Delta Upsilon and Sigma Chi fraternities.
3: 13 current and former students charged in total, 5 with felony counts of corrupt organizations and conspiracy, the rest with misdemeanors.
0: That's ABC's Matt Rivers. 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
0: Police in Philadelphia say a car was stolen with a baby inside after the boy's mother briefly stepped out. They say the suspect dumped the boy on a sidewalk about a block from the theft. He was found unharmed by his grandparents about a half an hour later. The car was also found abandoned. Toledo's mayor confirms 2 people were killed in a series of explosions at an industrial facility. Neighbor Demetrius Langston says he felt the shock waves a mile and a half away.
7: It rumbled down my block, and it sounded like a bunch of Army robot soldiers.
0: The cause is under investigation. Opening statements started Tuesday in the latest Meta trial. 29 state attorneys general filed suit against the social media giant over child safety and privacy concerns. ABC's Mike Dubusky.
8: Mark Zuckerberg could take the stand in this trial, as could Adam Mosseri, who is, of course, the CEO of Instagram. We are expecting to hear testimony from psychologists and medical experts about the actual conditions of young people on these platforms. It's important to note that lawyers for the prosecution here have said that they're not actually going to put children on the stand.
0: Meta says the trial will show the work it has done to make its platforms safer. NASA has released before and after photos of the impact area where a SpaceX rocket crashed 2 weeks ago. Scientists say it left behind a crater that's approximately 60 feet across and less than 10 feet deep. Dave Packer, ABC News.
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16: Hey, another primary night going on. I want to know if Dan Sullivan's going to win in Alaska. Dan Sullivan going up against Dan Sullivan. I love that story. But not a lot of news coming out tonight. I guess the Florida, the Senate, the big news, I guess, coming out of Florida with the Senate is that Alexander Vindman, remember him, he was the retired Army Lieutenant Colonel who was one of the witnesses in President Trump's first impeachment trial. He looks like he's going to lose to a progressive lawmaker, Angie Nixon. That's for the Democratic special primary for the Senate race. Byron Donalds looks like he is going to win the Republican nominee for Florida governor, and it looks like he's going to go up against former Republican Congressman David Jolly, who left the party during President Trump's first term. He's been a mainstay on the cable news channels, David Jolly. He is going to now win that race, and he is going to be the Democratic nominee for Florida governor. Ron DeSantis is term limited out. Ron DeSantis, say what you want about the guy, but he's a baseball guy, so he can't be all bad. So that's, I guess, the two big ones. And the other one is out in Alaska, but that's way too early. That's out on the West Coast, and those results are not in yet. So that's the big story this morning when it comes to those primaries. Stay right there. We know about the brutal genocide of Cambodia, but did you know about the art theft? Man has written a book, an interesting story about one of the great art crimes in the history of man. We'll talk about that coming up straight ahead. America at Night. Thanks for joining us.
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1: It's America at Night with me, McGraw-Milhaven, and you're in luck. We are in for a great story by a great storyteller. He's written a brand new book called The Man Who Stole the Gods, a true story of war, obsession, and a global art conspiracy. Matthew Campbell writes for Bloomberg and now has written this compelling story. Matthew Campbell, welcome to America at Night. Thanks for joining us.
2: Thanks so much for having me.
1: This is a story about Cambodian art and the fact that they've been stolen. It's an interesting vein of art. How did you get interested in this story in the first place?
2: My interest in this started kind of the way I've found a lot of stories in the past, which is just seeing a headline float by and thinking there must be more to that. And in this case, the headline, which I saw in 2019, was about a British art dealer, a man named Douglas Latchford, being indicted on federal fraud and conspiracy charges in New York relating to the sale of ancient artifacts from Cambodia. And I thought, well, that's interesting. And then when I found out that a lot of these artifacts had ended up in places like the Metropolitan Museum, I thought, well, that's very interesting. And as it happens, I live in Southeast Asia. Cambodia is in my backyard. And I was hooked from then on in, basically.
1: What's interesting about this is Cambodian art. Give us a sense of why it is so revered in art circles. Give us a sense of the beauty of it and why so many people love it.
2: Well, a lot of listeners will have seen pictures or perhaps even visited Angkor Wat in Cambodia, which is, you know, this amazing ancient site, dates to the 12th century. It's the largest religious structure ever built. It's something like four times larger than the Vatican. And it was built by something called the Khmer Empire, which is one of the great medieval civilizations. You know, you could compare them to the Maya or the Aztecs, places like that. And the Khmer were great builders and they were great artists. So they left a huge number of these very expressive stone and bronze statues, many of them life-size. They have a kind of weird emotionality to them. Like, you can really recognize what the artists were trying to convey, you know, even a thousand years later. And there is a community of private collectors and, of course, a number of big international museums who really want to get their hands on this stuff. But the problem is that was not so easy to do for a long time until a big civil war and ultimately a genocide in Cambodia made it more possible.
1: Yeah. These statues and art forms are not just statues and art forms and pieces of entertainment. They're much more for the people of Cambodia, are they not?
2: That's right. So in Cambodia, these works are revered in a kind of religious slash spiritual way. And I say slash because it's a little bit complicated. The Khmer Empire was mostly a Hindu civilization. Cambodia, like the rest of Southeast Asia or mainland Southeast Asia, is largely Buddhist. But nonetheless, this kind of reverence for these works has lasted through the centuries. So when Cambodians see them, they will often get on their knees and pray. They will leave little offerings of incense or flowers or bottles of water. There's something deep in the cultural memory there. Whereas for us, you know, in the West, they're just really beautiful and something you might, if you could afford it, want to have in your living room.
1: Yeah. The book is called The Man Who Stole the Gods, and that's where the book comes from, because these, they're not just statues. They're a form of gods for the Cambodian people.
2: Exactly. So they depict Hindu gods, you know, Shiva, Vishnu, things like that. And the way Cambodians talk about them is they will refer to them as gods or kind of avatars of gods, you know, representations of gods. So they're kind of infused with this idea of the divine for even modern day Cambodians.
1: The book is called The Man Who Stole the Gods, a true story of war, obsession, and a global art conspiracy. Matthew Campbell, the book just came out. You mentioned this Douglas Latchford, which is one of the main characters. He's British, and he stole these statues from Cambodia. How did the United States get involved in all this?
2: Well, the big reason the U.S. got involved was starting in the 70s and especially starting in the 80s, there was a big market for these artworks in the U.S. and specifically in New York City among big billionaire private collectors and big museums and, you know, places like Palm Beach, you know, the other towns and cities where the American super rich like to hang out. And Latchford was a master of taking these works, which were all looted, stolen, smuggled, and essentially laundering them onto the U.S. market, finding ways to sell them at pretty rich prices, you know, certainly in the single-digit millions by the latter part of his career, to these American collectors.
1: And so the crime was he was then peddling stolen merchandise on American shores.
2: Well, the crime comes on two levels. So initially, you know, the crime is these pieces were all looted. They were taken by, in many cases, men associated with factions like the Khmer Rouge in Cambodia. They're smuggled out of the country, and Latchford then, with false paperwork attesting to origins that were fictional, sells them into the U.S. to big collectors and museums. So the crimes, from an American perspective, start with the fact that it is a federal crime in the United States to knowingly possess stolen objects, so start there. And then you go into things like fraud. Latchford was forging documents. He was making fraudulent representations to buyers, to banks, to other counterparties, to give these works a kind of paper trail that was fake. So in the end, when he was indicted, it was largely on fraud charges related to the way he had structured these transactions.
1: What's interesting about this Douglas Latchford, I mean, what a character this guy turns out to be. He was doing this for some 40 years, was he not?
2: More like 50, actually. So he was born in 1931 in Bombay, as it was, in British India. He comes to Thailand in the 1950s in a place that was totally different from what you would think of as Bangkok today, which is this global megacity. You know, it was really the back of beyond at that point. And he built a business over time dealing these artworks internationally. He was a really eccentric guy. An important part of the story is he was gay. And Bangkok in the 60s and 70s was a much easier place to be, you know, openly-ish gay than New York or London would have been. But over time, he became the global authority on these artworks. If you wanted them, whether you were the Metropolitan Museum, whether you were a billionaire collector with a home to decorate in Palm Beach, Latchford was the guy.
1: So he had to live in these two different worlds then, or three different worlds, I guess, or four different worlds.
2: Several different worlds, yeah. And actually, a criminologist who studied his case refers to Latchford as what's called a Janus figure. He had one face, you know, like the Roman god, facing up to the illicit source, you know, to the looters in the field who were smashing up ancient sites and ripping these things out, sometimes even with dynamite. And Latchford's other face was down, you know, to literally Fifth Avenue, to, you know, cocktail parties attended by some of the wealthiest and most powerful people in the world. He was the node or the nexus between those two worlds.
1: Yeah. It's looking at these statues, they seem to be very heavy, very awkward, and very cumbersome. How does one steal one? I get stealing a diamond ring. You put it in your pocket or your something, right? But these are huge statues, very awkward, and in the middle of remote Cambodia. It must have been some logistics to get it out of there in the first place.
2: Well, not just remote Cambodia, but active war zones. So the Khmer Rouge began their insurgency in the late 1960s. They ran the country for 4 years from the mid to late 1970s, and then they became guerrillas again all the way until 1998 when Pol Pot died. So Cambodia was one of the most dangerous, most violent places anywhere in the world for about a 30-year period. There were landmines everywhere. Fighting could break out at any time. And you have these looters amid all this danger going into ancient sites to rip stuff out. And yes, as you say, some of it is huge. Some of these pieces weigh a ton, 2 tons. They had to get them out with, for the smaller pieces, you know, shovels and chisels would do it. But later on, particularly in the 1990s, it became industrial. So they were using dynamite, using construction equipment to tear these things out of where they came from. A lot of them were kind of architectural features. Like there, we have cases where an entire span of wall would be sheared off the side of a temple, broken into pieces, and shipped on trucks over the border and into Thailand. So this was a very sophisticated, very large-scale operation, which took a lot of people

0: a lot of effort.
1: The Man Who Stole the Gods, a true story of war obsession and a global art conspiracy. Matthew Campbell talking about it. How did you go about, okay, so you saw the headlines, you saw the story, you started to scratch, you started to dig. How did you dive into this? Where'd you go?
0: Well, I always start stories the same way, which is with the open source record. So in this case, by the time Latchford was charged and then subsequently, there were four or five different legal proceedings in the U.S. relating in one way or another to this. And federal legal proceedings particularly throw off all kinds of documents. They're fantastic. And so you read everything. And every time you see a name or a place in those documents, it goes on a list. And in the end, I had a list of something like 200 names of people who were associated with this case in one way or another. And you start working through them and you know, hope they'll talk to you and hope they'll give you more names and build a cycle, a kind of self-reinforcing loop that allows you to eventually put this all into a dense timeline. But, you know, one problem was Latchford died in 2020. So by the time I started working on this in earnest, he was not someone you could talk to. And the other was a lot of people who'd been associated with him over the years do not want it known that they were associated with him. So I kept encountering this kind of specific amnesia where people would, you know, claim to have had very little to do with him when in fact I knew they had.
1: Yeah, which is really interesting because when you talk about stolen art and stolen art dealers, it's all, not a lot of people are banging on your door to help answer your questions. And this is one of the rare stories where we actually find out where stolen art ends up, right? We normally never know where things once stolen from the Louvre end up.
0: That's right. So if you think of kind of great cases of art theft, a lot of them are mysteries, like the famous the heist of the Isabella Stewart Gardner Museum in Boston, which a lot of listeners will have heard of. We have no idea where those pieces went. But in this case, it was kind of obvious in some situations because they were in museums. And museums publish catalogs. They put their collections online. You can go see them. So that was one source. But with private collections, it's a lot harder. And the investigators, both in the U.S. government and working for the Cambodians over the years, had to come up with all kinds of creative ways to track where these pieces had ended up. Sometimes literally because a picture had ended up in a magazine. And you could trace a picture from the magazine to the ultimate buyers. That's what they had to do.
1: Yeah, so it was more or less of a needle in a haystack, in a sense. I mean, it was just,
0: exactly.
1: It was just lucky that you pulled on a thread and then all of a sudden the whole story came.
0: That's right. And then, but even when you do locate them, you then have to be able to make a case legally that these are stolen goods and they should go back where they came from. And that, under U.S. law, is quite difficult. You need to document where they came from, you need to document when they were removed, and of course you need to show where they're located now. So there was a huge amount of detective work that went into this.
1: Matthew Campbell, our guest. I want to get into the Met next segment. Matthew Campbell, the author of the book, The Man Who Stole the Gods, a true story of war, obsession, and the global art conspiracy. Who is Bradley Gordon?
0: Brad Gordon is a really interesting character. He was a lawyer, just kind of a normie corporate lawyer, who ended up in Cambodia for kind of complicated reasons, working for an investment fund there. He'd gone to Harvard Law, worked for, you know, big international law firms. But he was hired in 2012 by the Department of Justice to look into historic looting in Cambodia because they needed someone on the ground who could kind of interact with the U.S. legal system. And Brad took on what he thought would be a pretty limited, pretty straightforward assignment and became obsessed. He became fascinated by the idea of these looting networks and by the question of how this massive crime had been pulled off and who was responsible. So, you know, I'm always interested narratively in people who kind of go beyond their brief, you know, people who are given a task or an assignment and find it takes on much bigger proportions. And in Brad's case, this whole thing kind of took over his life, and he couldn't stop thinking about it. And actually, 10-plus years later, 15 years later, he can't stop thinking about it. So he became obsessed with the problem of solving this mystery, of unraveling.

0: knowing what had happened.
1: That's a good place to stop. Matthew Campbell is our guest. The book is called The Man Who Stole the Gods. It is considered one of the best books so far of 2026. It came out just a few weeks ago and getting a lot of attention out there. Matthew Campbell, The Man Who Stole the Gods. America at Night, back in a moment.
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5: It's a story, a true story of war, obsession, and global art conspiracy. Matthew Campbell has penned the new book from Random House, The Man Who Stole the Gods. Matthew Campbell, let's talk about this Cambodian art form in a sense, because beloved around the world, but what was it about the American art scene? What was the spark? Why did it become popular here in America?
6: Well, I always go to pop culture because it's a very easy way to understand how the world is changing. And if you look back to like the 50s, early 60s, Americans had no real engagement with Southeast Asia. I mean, the only movie or kind of pop cultural product I would think of was something like The King and I, you know, the film and the musical.
5: Sure.
6: And then in the late 60s, that changes utterly. One reason it changes is, of course, the Vietnam War, which makes, you know, that part of the world a lot more relevant to Americans. And the other is kind of a cultural story about the 60s. So, you know, in the late 60s, you have the Beatles going to India to learn to meditate with the Maharishi. You have the rise of transcendental meditation as a kind of trendy thing. You have the foundation of the Hare Krishna movement, which, as I always like to point out, was not founded in some Himalayan ashram, but actually started on the Lower East Side of Manhattan. So, like, there's this cultural interest that starts to bubble up in Hinduism and Buddhism in the quote-unquote exotic East. And what we know about culture is it always bubbles up to the rich. You know, things that start as kind of edgy and independent and organic become coveted by the people with money. I mean, that happens over and over and over again. And so by the late 70s, early 80s, you have very wealthy people in America who are interested in this part of the world and want to acquire these objects.
5: Hmm. Interesting. How many statues are we talking about that were stolen in one way, shape, or form?
6: Well, we don't totally know. One reason we don't know is we don't understand the denominator. So Cambodia has thousands of these ancient Khmer Empire sites. You know, Angkor Wat is just one of many. And they were not comprehensively surveyed before the looting began taking off in the early 1970s. So we don't know how many were there to begin with. But best guess, we're certainly talking thousands, if not more, of these works, which were hacked out of ancient sites and smuggled abroad.
5: All right, so it's one thing when stolen art ends up in someone's home in Palm Beach or someone's home in Aspen. It's another thing when they start showing up at the Metropolitan Museum in New York. How did the famous art museum end up with stolen art from Cambodia?
6: This is kind of an amazing and forgotten story about New York and American culture in general. And it starts with a man named Thomas Hoving, who was one of these great 20th century characters. He was the director of the Met beginning in the late 1960s. And he came into what he saw, I think correctly, as kind of a fusty, you know, old-fashioned institution. The board would meet over dinner in black tie. You know, the museum was dark and kind of conservative and staid. And meanwhile, outside the door, the 60s are happening. You know, the world is being turned upside down. So he wanted to revolutionize the museum. And what he did was actually so dramatic and so enduring

0: cultures of Asia. So he set about trying to acquire these pieces. He hired a new curator for that part of the collection, gave him a big budget, and said, go find the best works you can.
1: And so, unbeknownst to him, they started buying stolen merchandise? What, I mean, there's no... there had to have been some type of policies in place, some type of checks and balances. I find that hard to believe, that there weren't any checks and balances.
0: Well, who knew what when is an interesting question, and in many cases a legally complex one. You know, the Met would say that when they did buy these works, they received assurances they were legitimate. You know, we can debate what legitimate would mean. But we now know that Latchford, the dealer who was responsible for many of these sales, was systematically forging the documentation and giving these objects a paper trail that was totally fictional. And certainly the critics of the Met and of other collectors and museums would say, you know, it was very convenient that no one ever bothered to scratch at these documents even a little bit. It wouldn't have taken much to understand that this was fake, this was fraud, that it was all made up. But, you know, either people didn't know or they didn't care to know.
1: It's interesting because once something's hanging in the Met or on display at the Met, it becomes more valuable, which then in turn makes more stolen items more valuable, which in turn makes them, right? I mean, it's a self-fulfilling prophecy. The Met contributes to the deception because they're creating more value for these statues.
0: Of course. So, you know, what's the best way to raise the value of artworks? Well, having a big museum show is a great way, because that's kind of a stamp of approval from the gods of culture, if you like. And if you're Douglas Latchford, and specifically the market you really care about is super rich Americans, well, a lot of super rich Americans live within a 10-minute walk of the Met on the Upper East Side of Manhattan. So if you can say, look, walk over to the museum, look at all the stuff I put there, pieces that came from me. You know, not only have you convinced them that these pieces are valuable, that they're worth having, you've also convinced them that you're the person to buy them from.
1: And Doug Latchford not only sells some to the Met, but also gives some to the Met. Again, right? Sort of like a lost leader. Hey, I'll give you this. You put it on a display, you'll be my advertising for me.
0: Exactly. He made a number of donations to the Met. He also made some donations to the British Museum in London. And if you're a dealer, that's fantastic marketing, you know, because it will say in the museum there will be a little card that says donated by so-and-so. So if your buyers can go see that, you know, they're even more convinced that you're someone serious, someone who's a connoisseur, and someone you should do big business with.
1: How many, any other museums than the two you mentioned had these stolen artifacts on a display?
0: They were all over the place. And actually, the investigators working for the Cambodian government have a list of dozens of institutions around the world. A big one was the Norton Simon, which is in Pasadena outside Los Angeles, which has an incredible Asian collection. The Denver Art Museum had a lot of these pieces. The Asian Art Museum in San Francisco has been a big acquirer of these pieces over the years. And on down the list. So we're talking about globally dozens of institutions. Internationally, a big one was the National Gallery of Australia, which also had to give back some of these works ultimately.
1: And then, but again, back to that point, then the museum earns cachet when they have some of these Cambodian artifacts on display. That then puts them on footing with the Met, which creates more of a market for these things. I find it hard to believe that they keep on going after these artifacts and no one scratches the surface to say, hey, wait a minute, they just magically appeared. I mean, where was Cambodia? Nobody was ringing the bell saying, wait a minute, hold on a second, where are these things coming from?
0: Well, in Cambodia, for much of this period, people were pretty busy killing each other. You know, this is a country that was completely convulsed by war for 30 years. So, you know, recovering these stolen works was not a huge priority. But I do still find it completely staggering that you would have these periods where literally, I'm not exaggerating here, on the front page of the newspaper would be reports of the latest savage battles in the Cambodian Civil War. And then on the front of the arts,

0: section would be a review of some new museum show of these amazing statues from Cambodia, which no one had ever seen before. It would have taken a staggering level of ignorance or indifference for people not to make the connection.
1: Yeah, and this Doug Latchford was the through line through all of this.
0: That's right. He was the guy. So beginning in the late 1960s, all the way into the late 2010s, he was active until 2018, 2019. He was a constant in this business. If you wanted artworks from this war-torn part of the world, you know, a place that had experienced a genocide, he was who you got them from.
1: This Bradley Gordon, who was hired to sort of investigate all of this, did he ever come in contact with Douglas Latchford, and what was that situation like?
0: So Gordon and Latchford never met in person. They did speak on the phone, I think, only once. Gordon only came into the story in 2012, so quite late from Latchford's perspective. But Gordon has gotten to encounter Latchford in a different way, which is through kind of a complicated series of events. After Latchford's death, the Cambodian government got access to all of his records. This was part of a deal they made with Latchford's daughter, who was the heir to his all his assets. And so Bradley Gordon has spent the last 5+ years up to his eyeballs in all of Latchford's correspondence, all of his photographs, all of his inventories, his emails, trying to document everything that he facilitated the sale and theft of, and then track where it's all gone. And it's kind of the work of a lifetime. I mean, Brad has, it's him, it's a team. They will be working on this for years and years, and they will not run out of things to do.
1: Mm. What does the Met say? Did the Met give back the statues? Was the Met somewhat, when this all came to light, it seems like they were a little slow on the uptake, so to speak.
0: Well, the Met has given back a number of these pieces. We're at over a dozen now. A couple of them were voluntarily, but mostly these have happened as a result of deals with law enforcement. So, the way this tends to work is the Department of Justice, who do investigate these antiquities trafficking cases pretty vigorously, they will approach you, or you will approach them because you think they're going to approach you. That's what happened with the Met. And they will say, we think there are problems with this list of objects in your collection. We would like you to hand them over to us so that we can give them back to their rightful owners, in this case, the people of Cambodia. Or we can do this a harder way, in a more adversarial way. And at that point, for most institutions, for most collectors, it's kind of an IQ test. Take the deal. Don't go up against the U.S. government. But not everyone does take the deal. And sometimes it takes, tough negotiation, or sometimes it takes litigation to get to a point where works get returned.
1: Hmm. Matthew Campbell, the book is The Man Who Stole the Gods, a true story of war, obsession, and a global art conspiracy. Two more questions here, and we'll let you go. The book is considered one of the best books of the year so far in 2026. And that is, if you walk into the Met today, will you be able to see stolen artifacts from Cambodia?
0: Well, if you walk into the Met today, you would certainly see works that the Cambodians would say were stolen and smuggled. The Met would disagree with that characterization. But it's important to remember that as far as the Cambodians are concerned, there was never a legal channel for taking these things out. There's no kind of quote-unquote legitimate market in this kind of art, according to the Cambodian government. The Met, based on their own legal arguments and their own research, say, no, according to U.S. and international law, this is okay. Let's put it this way. The works you would see in the Met, or frankly any other American museum from this part of the world, were not removed in documented excavations where everyone had signed and stamped permits from the government. I mean, they were hacked out and smuggled. The question is whether that hacking out and smuggling is illegal under U.S. law.
1: Mm, interesting. How many statues have been returned to Cambodia over the last number of years now because of all these efforts?
0: We're at several hundred. There are more coming all the time. There was just a recent announcement of another return of a couple of pieces from the Met. And in fact, there have been so many returned that if you go to the National Museum in Phnom Penh, the place is bursting. It's filling up with all these returned works, and they're going to have to figure something out to create either a new wing or a new institution completely. So it's a problem, though. It's a problem that a product of how successful they've been.
1: Yeah, Matthew Campbell, the book came out last month, June, so it's been a couple weeks. What's been the reaction since the book has come out?
0: The reaction's been really encouraging. I think this is in some ways kind of an obscure topic. Who wants to read about stolen statues from a country that a lot of people would struggle to find on the map? But actually, so many of us have been to museums. So many of us love museums. The Met gets something like 7 million visitors a year. This is a mass industry. And I think I certainly, before I got into this topic, would go into a museum and not really think about, how did this get here? How did this thing get from whatever it is, a cathedral in Italy, or a Roman ruin in Turkey? How did this get to New York or London or Chicago? That must be an interesting story. And it turns out that story is an epic all its own. So I've been really heartened by the reaction as people do ask those questions and engage with the book more deeply.
1: No, it's a great point. Matthew Campbell, The Man Who Stole the Gods, right? We never thought about where the diamonds came from. We never thought about where the statues come from. And so once you sort of wait a minute, hold on a second, how did this end up here? And why are the feet missing? And where is the rest of the body? And all of a sudden, statue robbers and thieves and international art thefts, and you start to pull that thread, as we said, and it becomes a heartbreaking story for a country who's had their gods stolen from them when it's all said and done.
0: Yeah, it's really interesting what museums tell you and what they don't. So if you go to a museum and look at anything, not just Asian, whatever, any object from anywhere in the world, there will be a little card that tells you something about where this originally came from, maybe, and how it was used. What does this tell us about the culture that it was created by? But everything in between is not on the card.
1: Mm-hmm.
0: It's they're skipping maybe 2,000 or 3,000 years of history. Well, how on earth did this get here?
1: Yeah.
0: And I actually think museums would be a lot more interesting if they did tell you more about that.
1: That's a great point. We'll leave it there. The book, Matthew Campbell, the author of the book, The Man Who Stole the Gods, A True Story of War, Obsession, and a Global Art Conspiracy. Matthew, thank you for a great hour. Good luck with the book tour, and we look forward to talking to you down the road.
0: Thanks so much.
1: America at Night, back in a moment.
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1: 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We get plenty of texts, plenty of phone calls, and, of course, your phone calls. It's America at Night. Lots to get to today. And we'll do that all next hour here on America at Night. Lots to get to, including some primary results. Looks like Debbie Wasserman Schultz has held on to her new district, and she won the primary down in Florida. Lots more to get to with those primary results. We'll talk about that coming up next hour. And, of course, your phone calls. America at Night, right here. Our executive director is Alex Hinton. Our engineer tonight is Richard Good. I'm McGraw Millhaven. This is America at Night on Westwood One.
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22: 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It's just past midnight. Word is coming in that the luxury liner Titanic has struck ice in the North Atlantic. First reports tell us she's damaged, but stable, being taken under tow toward Halifax. Wait, hold on. We're, receiving a correction now. My God, the Titanic, she's gone down.
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0: trial involving social media platform Meta, which faces new allegations from several state attorneys general on its impact to kids and teens. ABC's Mike Dubusky has more.
1: We're talking about the very design of Facebook and Instagram, features like infinite scrolling. There's also push notifications that light up your phone. Some studies have shown they have a dopamine response in the brain as well. The cumulative effect of this, according to these lawsuits, has been that the consumer is worse off. And what's more, these cases allege that Meta knew these features were harmful and went ahead with them anyway.
0: An Australian woman who was convicted of poisoning four of her estranged husband's relatives with death cap mushrooms is appealing the decision in court this week. Her defense team plans to argue a sequestration error resulted in jury members being placed in the same hotel as police witnesses and members of the prosecution team that unfairly impacted her case. Sherry Preston, ABC News.
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1: It is a Tuesday, which means midterms. Well, primaries. Let's always throw that out there. It's primary time. So it's not midterms as in November, midterms as in primaries. And there's some places to watch today, Florida being one of them. So because DSA is making noise, right? They're making noise. And here's the thing. Republicans, you guys should be on your knees going, thank the Lord. Thank God. Even my buddy last night, he's a hardcore conservative, right? He is. He's my best friend in the world. Love him to death. He was not my uncle. And I mean, when I mean this guy's my boy, he and I went to co-op together. We were two. We're now 25 times two and a little bit older. And I mean, we're close. And he and I were joking last night and he says, thank God for the wacky communist, right? That they can scare, and the whole, you know, mosque and the Muslims are taking over. It goes, because without that, the Republicans have nothing. But the Democrats have their own issues. And so this is about their issues right now. And their issues are also an issue. Because younger, that's what people want, younger, fresher, new ideas. They want the old, out with the old, in with the new. So can the DSA do it in Florida? Because I think a lot of people are looking and going, Florida, very, very right. Even the conservatives, right? The DeSantis Democrat, is that there? So you got Oliver Larkin, former Bernie Sanders organizer and union organizer, nationally endorsed by the DSA, supports Medicare for all and an arms embargo on Israel. So, and he's portraying the likes of his opponent, Jared Moskowitz, as a DeSantis Democrat. One Lankin associate internal poll had Moskowitz ahead 40-38 with 22 undecided. So Moskowitz is two-term congressman, $3 million in campaign resources, according to current campaigning tracking, strong supporter of Israel, cultivates an intentionally centrist and bipartisan image, benefits from incumbency and name recognition. But it's close. You've got Angie Nixon running against Alex Vindman. And she's running to the left of him, but Vindman appears to be the favorite. Self-described Democratic Socialist Elijah Manley is part of the crowded 20th district primary against Debbie Wasserman Schultz and former Representative Sheila Kerfulis McCormick. If I screwed that up, I'm sorry. Dale Holness and Luther Campbell. And if you're thinking, Chad, Luther Campbell, it's that Luther Campbell. Founder of the South Hip Hop. Had some hits, for those of you guys that don't know, including Band in the USA. And let's not forget his group, Two Live Crew. Remember, he got arrested on stage. Oh, I got to love this. So he's running. But tonight, I think what you're going to see is Larkin, while the left DSA kind of candidate people are looking at, I think the possibility of upsets there, but I think Moskowitz wins. Nixon, the underdog, I think, making it done. Manly, because the contest is all hot mess, although I would really love to see Luda win that one. But one DSA win is a big win. If they were to get two or three, that's huge for them. Because this is the test. This crazy travel. And I say crazy because if you're the Republicans, that's how you have to portray it. Everything is crazy with them. Because you don't want to get into the battle of the likes of John Ossoff, who I think at this moment in time, if I'm the Republicans, right, the Gavin Newsom, bye-bye, AOC, no, maybe it's a running mate. But John Ossoff is the guy. He's the guy raising tons of money. Absolutely out there. And this is how I always look at stuff like this. I look at him, and I don't know if you guys ever do this, maybe I'm the only one. And I say to myself, can I see him as a president of the United States? Can I see him? Can I see her as the president of the United States? Can I see this person standing there going toe-to-toe with leaders across the globe? Can I see that person delivering day in and day out the things it takes to be the president of the United States? And if you're the Republicans, you don't want John Ossoff. You want crazy. Right? You want DSA candidates coming up talking about how evil and bad the Constitution is. Like, this is one of their peeps.
0: Goal. So the two things that we're famous for is our commitment to a program and our hatred of the United States Constitution. And what the program does is it gives us a roadmap to revolution, and it gives us the obstacle that we finally will have to get over to have a revolution, which is the United States Constitution, the basis of the United States government. And what the minimum maximum program specifically, what that format specifically gives us is that roadmap. It gives us the minimum circumstances under which we would be able to take power and govern. And it gives us the maximum program, which is the goals that we're actually aiming for. It also clarifies democracy as both the end goal and as part of the process to get there, ensures the internal party democracy that we want to see in DSA. So it really wraps up the revolutionary tradition of democracy that I think socialism and abolitionism in the United States have always been a part of, and aims it, you know, at a future that we can live in as a human species, because I think absent a revolutionary, democratic, socialist republic in North America, we may not have a livable future.
1: So absolutely got to get rid of the Constitution. Evil, bad, hate it. Like, oh, that's, if you're Republicans, you just got to be stoked. Those are the things you want to focus on. And that's one of their leaders for one of their chapters. And there's a lot of different chapters out there. We've discussed it. But people are looking around. They want something different. They want younger. They want fresh ideas. They're frustrated and angry. And I continue to tell the boomers out there, at your own peril, biggest voting block right now, Gen Z and millennials. And if you're not paying attention, they're frustrated. They're upset. They feel like they got sold a bag of goods, and they're at a

0: point right now where they're looking around going, I want no part of this anymore. And there's got to be change. And they're listening. And to think, and I just want everybody to understand this, to think, because you've got somebody who's wacky going, I think we need to get rid of the Constitution because it's evil, that the average young person, and by young I mean, you know, in their 30s, down to their 20s, that's maybe a little bit more independent, maybe leans a little left or a little right, but frustrated at this current system, to think that they believe in abolishing everything and having no borders and stuff, to think that that's what they're all about, no, they're not. Much like Trump, they're looking more for a disruptor with ideas than a person that's going to do the status quo, because the status quo ain't working. And if you're Republicans, you got to run with that. That's because you don't want a John Ossoff. You don't want that. You because that he's you know, there's a lot going on there that you want no part of at all. 323-538-2423 at Chad Benson Show is your Insta. Coming up, Mike Lyon's going to join the program. We're going to talk to him about, you know, what's going on in the war currently. Memorandum of Understanding. Gone. Now what? I have no idea. No idea. I'm going to ask him about that because I think we need to try and figure out, I mean, what is the end game in this? Because, you know, Trump says all kinds of stuff, which, by the way, I don't think is helping.
1: The president insists that the U.S. has full control over the strategic waterway and even suggests he may soon declare it a U.S. territory.
2: We control it with a blockade, and I like the idea of declaring it a territory.
1: But his own energy secretary says the strait is a, quote, conflict zone. This comes as U.S. military officials are scrambling to respond to a Trump Truth Social post condemning long-planned joint exercises with South Korea.
0: And I want to ask, you know, Mike, dude, if you're an ally, how do we approach this? If you're an ally of the U.S., so you condemn South Korea, right? You kind of praise. And I've always said this about Trump. I have no problem sitting down with, you know, our leaders sitting down with the despicable folks that are out there that run other countries like Kim Jong-un. I think because the status quo has never really worked. So sitting down with him and trying to sell whatever it is you're trying to sell, I never had a problem with that. My problem is you look at our allies, whether it's Oman and we'll bomb you, or it's South Korea, you didn't help us. If you're our allies, why should anybody trust us? I mean, it's bizarre. And is it, he just, because he doesn't think. In my mind, he throws crap out there. It's what he does. He just says stuff that's off the cuff. And when really, you know what, I think John Ossoff was right. He just wants to have this thing over, and he wants to build all of his golden things and monuments and whatnot, and hopefully ride off into the sunset. So it's going to be interesting. We're going to talk to him coming up in a little bit. A lot of stuff to get to. We're going to have more on DSA coming up next hour, as well as Flock cameras, Flock, and Dearborn. Oh, lordy, lordy. What will happen there tonight? Is it going to be chaos? Is the Crusades happening again? Not the Crusades. We will discuss that as well. We got your text messages, your emails and whatnot. Reach out to us across all of our social media. We love hearing from all of you. Bulwark Capital, globally, are you positioned when it comes to your investments, your retirement, your investments? Bulwark wants to help you with that. I want to make sure that everything's okay. I worked in the business for a while, and I will tell you, one of the things that we used to do is people say, hey, could you take a look at our accounts? And we'd look at them and we'd say, what are you doing? You know, for where you want to be. Because I had people that would, they were never going to get to where they wanted to be because they were so risk adverse. It was just never going to happen. And on the other side, there were people that were on their way or there where they wanted to be, but they were in such a position where if anything went south, they could have been in trouble. Why not talk to my friends at Bulwark? They're about lowering risk, lowering costs, lowering volatility. They're amazing. You hear Zach here every week. 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
0: Coming up, we're learning more about the death of actress Hayden Panettiere. How did she die? Was there foul play? We will discuss that, among other things. Chad Benson Show. Did you guys hear that? Listen carefully. That's my phone. No spam calls. No spam texts. I love the silence. 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
1: We're finding out more about Hayden Panettiere passing away. Yesterday, we found out that the 36, soon to be, or would have been 37-year-old actress on Friday passed away of an apparent heart attack. And, of course, she had a lot of issues. She had a lot of issues, as we know. And why I bring this up is because I think there's a lot of people out there who suffer. And because they're not famous, people don't pay attention or understand that, you know, addiction, what she went through, that's not just, everybody wants to blame Hollywood, right? I have a lot of friends who are in Hollywood because I grew up in Hollywood, in and around there, and a lot of friends who are in Hollywood, and some of them had issues. But you know what? I have a lot of friends who didn't grow up in Hollywood, and guess what? They, too, also had issues. So can that play a role? 100%, especially at a younger age. That being said, she had a lot of problems.
2: Police in Greenville, South Carolina, say that they responded to a 911 call from an acquaintance at an apartment building on Sunday, which is where Hayden Panettiere was staying. First responders found the actress in cardiac arrest but were unable to revive her. An autopsy found no signs of trauma, and police say there were no signs of foul play or suspicious circumstances. But, of course, an investigation into the cause and manner of death is still ongoing.
1: And from what people are saying in the 911 call, that originally somebody said she had overdosed. They found Narcan there. I don't know. Again, all of these things are speculation. Like I said, she had problems. Even during her memoir trip that she was on, when she was out there promoting the book and doing all these kind of things, just watching her, you could tell that there were still a lot of issues that were, you know, in her life. You could tell that.
2: In May of this year, I spoke with her. She was promoting her book, her memoir, This Is Me, A Reckoning. And she was so warm and she was so candid. And she spoke about her trauma that she experienced over the years. So much trauma behind the scenes, but also her postpartum depression and the loss of her brother, who had just died 3 years earlier.
1: Which was huge. But I think the biggest thing was her kid. She didn't have her kid anymore. 323-538-2423 at Chad Benson Show is your X, your Insta, and all the other things right here on the Chad Benson Show.
2: She talked about her daughter, her 11-year-old daughter, and how difficult it was to give full custody to her daughter's father, a heavyweight champion boxer, Vladimir Klitschko, who is now serving in the Ukrainian army. So she was very candid and very open about her struggles and her life and her journey. And it's exactly what she wrote about in her book.
1: And that's got to be something that just lives with you day in and day out. Off of X, at Chad Benson Show, you are so wrong on disarming of the worst people in the world. 100% incorrect. Incorrect for what? Out of curiosity. For Iran? Okay. Well, how am I incorrect? It would be great if we could disarm everybody who's bad, or that we perceive to be bad. The IRGC? They're bad dudes. There's no doubt about it. Love to have the weapons out of their hand. How do we go about doing that without potentially costing tens of thousands of lives of our soldiers and men and women? How does that happen? I would love to know. Top of that, somebody said, Chad, are you going to talk about Dearborn today? Because they got the big city council meeting tonight. Yes, we are going to talk about Dearborn next hour with Islam and mosque and all of that stuff. Because, you know, we got these things to fight against. Even if they're not real, make them terrifying. Because if we can do that, that is going to be a win for the Republicans. That's what they got to go on now. And that's what they have to go on. And it's sad but true. 323-538-2423 at Chad Benson Show is your X, your Insta. Coming up, Mike Lyons, military analyst, joins the show. We'll ask him, should we bomb our allies? We'll do that straight ahead, Chad Benson Show.
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1: That's out of the week. Talk to our good buddy, the best damn military analyst in the business and retired major in the Army. Mike Lyons joins the program. Mike, first and foremost, the kerfuffle around what's going on the USS Abraham Lincoln. I care about the reality of it. I'm sure some of it's way overblown. I'm also sure you did say last week, hey, we got to get these guys home, even before all this stuff came out, because they've been out there way too long.
2: Yeah.
1: And that can also cause problems. So what's the reality?
2: Yeah, no, we do have to get them home. And it's just, you know, the bottom line is social media has become an accelerant with, you know, kind of bad information. And unfortunately, there were, you know, parents and spouses and the like. And that happens. And, you know, I talked to folks in the Navy who said that is the challenge that they have. You saw the CENTCOM commander go there specifically. Now, that didn't help because I guarantee it, they spent 3 days making sure everything was straight by the time that guy showed up. But the bottom line is, you know, at some point when you extend both the maintenance and given the fact that they've been in combat that long, they've got to, you know, probably look to take a break. And they are. The U.S. George Washington now is heading from the Pacific to relieve, it looks like, the Lincoln in the Middle East, which is going to put, you know, four carriers there. Eventually, you know, the Lincoln, let's say in the next 6 weeks, is probably out. But it exposes the Pacific of not having a carrier. So they're doing some carrier shuffling right now. And a lot of it has to do, I think, both with morale and then plus making sure there's enough munitions on site there in the Middle East, as Iran still is the number one threat right now from a deterrence perspective.
1: You know, as we talk about Iran, nobody's really sure what's happening. Yesterday, the memorandum of understanding came to an end. I don't think anybody really understood what it was. Now we're back in this weird position that really hasn't changed outside of the 60 days being expired. And, you know, Iran doesn't seem to be like ready to give anything up. And Trump seems to, again, what did he call it last week? Low-key negotiations?
2: Well, he's established a back channel with the IRGC, we understand now, and that's basically taken out the mid-level moderates that they were talking to. I don't think threatening to bomb Oman is a good idea. I mean, Oman has been somewhat of a mediator, and I don't think Trump likes mediation. You know, he likes leverage, and he perceives the Oman to make their own deal within the strait, as they are directly across the strait from Iran, and could potentially make some economic benefit out of this if they decide to cut a deal with the Iranians. So, but Trump is just gambling that the Iranians are dying. They just, you know, that the economic pressure is so much. The economy is contracting. The oil revenue is constrained. The IRGC can't pay anybody. So the regime is dying. So the question is it going to die before the midterms? I think the Iranians are hoping they can hang on and make as much hay as they can before the elections in November, where Trump, you know, and the House maybe turns over, and then Trump is forced to do something different.
1: When you heard him come out, I mean, for those people who don't know, Iman's kind of, I heard somebody say the other day, they're the Switzerland of the

0: you're right. Trump looks at allies very much like a borderline personality, in that you're either on our side or you're not. And he perceived them not on our side, and so he takes it to extreme. I mean, bombing Iran would not get anywhere. They don't hardly have any military. I mean, to your point, they you know, they're trying to survive in the Middle East with the economics of what's, you know, what their strength is, which is they have some power in the Strait of Hormuz, and they have oil they're trying to export. They're just trying to get along. So I don't know what exactly the target would be if we decided to bomb Iran, but his acting against allies has become very much borderline personality right now, and I think that doesn't help the diplomatic process.
1: Talking to Michael Einzer, military analyst, talk about all things going on in the military. Let's talk about South Korea. What was that about, man? Because the way that he kind of like, you know, Kim Jong-un's always been good to me. I mean, this kind of, on the political side of stuff, you're thinking, mm-hmm. What the hell are you talking about? But on the reality of what's going on there, you're telling South Korea, hey, you guys didn't help us with Iran, so you know what, we're going to pull back a little bit on this. And by the way, this guy over here has been really nice to me. It made no sense again.
0: No, and that what's called a Ryulchi Freedom Shield exercise, they used to call it Team Spirit back in the day. It's about 2 weeks long. South Korean troops, as well with Americans and the like, and bring soldiers over from Hawaii. It was always a big exercise. It always happens in the summertime. And decides to pull the plug on it. Now, could be a couple things, though. Could be because that we can't support it because we're taking a carrier out of there and sending it to the Middle East. So that could be one thing. So we might be hiding something here of actually our not being able to support it there. But it could be this punishment of them because of not supporting us on the denuclearization of Iran. Again, that gets back to the borderline personality that he seems to be having right now with our allies. I'm not sure what they could have done, what the South Koreans could have done. But, you know, we've got a division in South Korea. We've got a lot of army troops, and we've got a lot of military forces there, and it's really the linchpin for the entire Pacific defense against anything that would happen from North Korea. We got to remember, North Korea is still fundamentally an enemy, and you might be getting along with them. One more point, really quick, is that we're seeing this is back to Trump one. He did this during the first Trump administration. He canceled those exercises and then tried to talk to Kim Jong Un. So again, it seems very transactional. It seems classic Trump leverage. But from this perspective, we also could just be hiding the fact that we're trying to get a carrier out of there and we can't participate it because we can't play.
1: If you're one of our allies, no matter who you are, whether it's Saudi Arabia, Jordan, whoever it is, and you hear Trump come out and say, we'll bomb Oman, or you guys didn't help us, so screw you kind of thing. Your enemy seems to be a better pal. How does that make them feel? Because it's got to be harder for the people that got to go and deal on the ground every day with our allies face to face.
0: Okay, if you're an ally of the United States, you have to hire somebody, use AI, do something to figure out how to stay ahead of Donald Trump. And to do that is speaking his language and recognizing the moves he's going to make. And it should have been clear that when you decide to go against what the United States is asking for right now, given the fact America has adopted this, America first foreign policy, which makes sense, right? If you're an ally of the United States, because that's good for you if that's what it is. But if all of a sudden in this particular instance, for example, that you say we're not helping America denuclearize Iran, well, that's just not smart. So you got to think through that and recognize that he's going to react to that. And so you got to get out in front of what are the kind of things that he and the United States are going to expect from you as an ally. So some of this is self-inflicted on these countries as well, and they're trying to make a hard stand. I think the NATO is even, pivoting back that way is an even better classic example of, what are you guys thinking? That, you have been freeloading for the last 80 years, and we're asking to just become more responsible. In this case in South Korea, again, I'm not sure what they failed to do. And again, it still could be this part of this. We just don't have the troops to support it.
1: When you look over there, we're pulling another ship out. You said, as we just before we got on the air, that's kind of like a naked area now. The Chinese could run a little bit hog wild, if you will. I'm trying to figure out what they're doing, but I also look over and see what's going on with Russia and Ukraine, and I feel like there's a lot of stuff happening right now.
0: So the Navy projects power. We're taking a carrier, moving it back to the Middle East, put four carriers there. We're going to eventually pull the Lincoln out. That'll be three. And the Teddy Roosevelt is sitting in San Diego right now and hasn't left. And take a couple weeks.

0: to get there. So the Pacific is wide open for at least a couple of weeks right now. It's probably going to end up being a couple of months. Doesn't necessarily mean that the Chinese will attack Taiwan or anything, but they're going to have a lot more free rein with the shipping routes, and there's going to be less, less naval assets in order for us to make sure that those things are going through. Because not only is the carrier going, it's the destroyers and the cruisers and the support ships that go around it. It's not just one ship and the planes; it's all the other things that go with it. And this is how we project power. It's difficult, the land war that's happening in Ukraine and Russia. It's kind of a different level of deterrence. That's got to be more of a NATO step up. But there's no question that there's the pivoting that's taking place right now is very strategic. And you know, 90 days from now, we could look back on today and say, boy, we didn't expect this to happen, but maybe we should have because we didn't have enough military assets in that region.
1: When you look at the what's going on in Ukraine, obviously it is ramping up, and NATO is it feels like it's spreading a little bit more. He feels more desperate, and there seems to be a lot of energy in these drones, man. You and I have talked about it for well over 2 years. These drones, this changed everything.
0: Yeah, Chad, this thing started with, a dozen or so drones just barely over the border. You're seeing daily 600, 700 drone attacks into Moscow on a nightly basis by Ukraine. Their capability is just, it has been exponential in terms of how it's increased. You got Russia now doing the same thing, firing those drones, back at Ukraine. Not on the same scale, though. You never would expect that. We know that, I guess it was a NATO jet that shot down some Russian drone over Romania. Again, that remains a stalemate on all fronts. And Russia in their DNA is not just going to give up, and they're not going to surrender, and so something else is going to happen internally, like maybe Iran, before something is going to change there.
1: When you look at Russia, you've talked about, okay, they've got so many people, and at some point in time you think, well, that's going to override it, but the drone world has changed a lot of different things. And I look out there and think, we know what happened when they were in Afghanistan. It was the mothers of the dead soldiers. I feel like there's more noise being made, but because people are just disappearing and they train for a week and then they're dead. Yeah. At what point are people going to stand up and say, well, wait a minute here, you're losing, yes, we've talked about what, some days 1,000 plus a day? That's unsustainable.
0: Yeah. Yeah, the life expectancy is like under an hour for some new troops that arrive to the Russian front. I mean, it's just crazy on some level. But because of their capability to, damp down on the communications and the propaganda, it's that the word's not out yet. It doesn't, the leverage isn't there. And, Russia is still fundamentally a police state. The people in the middle of the night are disappearing, not necessarily just going to the front, but, any kind of protest is taking place there. So until it collapses from within, there's more pressure there, Russia's going to continue to throw bodies at it, and they can. And the technology is still not such from a scale perspective the technology has allowed Ukraine to fight evenly, to match them even without the manpower. But in order for it to get to that next level, it'd have to be three or four times, and they just don't have that capability. And this is where Russia's manpower advantage is still always going to be an advantage to them.
1: Where are they getting their money? Because they're feels like they're running out of a bit of money as well. You heard about the run on the banks with the billionaires trying to move stuff around. And I look and say, well, at some point in time, isn't there going to be an issue with their money?
0: Yeah, China and India is what's going on there. China is not going to let Russia fail as well. They're fundamentally their proxy. As much as the Chinese and the Russians really don't get along, the Chinese have nobody left, right? I mean, the Iranians are, they're dying. That Middle East Road and Belt initiative is now over. So I think that, and between India with a billion people that need Russian energy and Russian oil, John McCain said, Russia's a gas station with nuclear weapons. There's still a lot of truth to that. But oil, runs the world, and that's where they get to their money from.
1: Last question, talking to Michael Lyons, military analyst. The next week or so, what do we see coming out of Iran? And what kind of deal? I mean, Trump, he wants all of this. It's all or nothing. And he, on the political side of it, he can't afford to walk away with a deal that is the same as Obama's or worse. At the same time, the Iranians know that. So what kind of deal could we even expect?
0: Well, messaging has been terrible from this administration, and a lot of it just has to do with

0: because I just think the way, you know, the president acts and makes this a, you know, kind of a television show and, like, you know, ends the show and then starts the next one. And we've gotten completely away from the idea of denuclearization of Iran and telling that story, and the fact that, you know, it would be very difficult for them because of the amount of military assets that we've poured into those and made those attacks. So that's kind of one of them. So what to expect, you know, difficult to say. Let's see what the message is. Let's see where they bring it back to. Is it back to regime change? Is it back to the Straits? I mean, the Straits still not fully open. We're blockading it on some level. It's just a matter of whether or not we think Iran is actually dying on the inside, and how the president's going to react to that. I don't think the shooting starts. We're past the MOU, so to your point, so that's all over. So we're back at a, you know, a green field of, you know, where do we start? Blank piece of paper. And I don't think the Iranians are going to do anything to help us.
1: Tired Major, best damn military analyst. Period. Case closed. Or I'll fight you. If people want to follow you, Mike, where do they go? Because I get a lot of people. Where do you go? Where does Mike? Where do we?
0: Yeah, at Major Mike Lyon, MAJ Mike Lyon's on the X and places there. Reach out. I'll be glad to answer any questions. Also individually, I like love the interaction.
1: I love it, brother. Thanks so much. We'll talk to you next week.
0: Thanks, Joe. Thanks for having me.
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15: Running with scissors sounds great compared to this.
1: Say woo! I don't know what's going on at Penn State, but apparently they were having a party.
16: Tonight, a massive drug bust at two fraternities near the Penn State University campus.
17: There was nothing junior or childlike about this type of conduct.
16: With 12 current and former Penn State students charged in connection with an off-campus cocaine ring.
1: What?
16: Bringing in kilos of cocaine from Philadelphia and New York and using new plunges to cut and package the drugs at off-campus frat houses.
17: We found a pattern of events that showed cutting and bagging cocaine was, for some pledges, an indoctrination into the Delta Upsilon and Sigma Chi fraternities.
1: What? Yeah, that's right, kids. Yeah, it's no longer drinking until you pass out, doing something ridiculous, running naked through the quad. Now it's about moving weight.
16: Between 2023 and 2024, the alleged ringleader, Agostino Abatiello, an accounting student with a passion for numbers, according to his About Me page,
1: and drugs.
16: Witnesses told the grand jury he was the university's largest drug dealer.
1: Don't tell Trump and them. They'll bomb him. Chad. Hey, you know what? Kids go to experiment in college. What? Oh, if you're missing the show, make sure you grab that podcast. You know what helps us out right here on the Chad Benson Show. Coming up, hour number two of the program. A lot of stuff to get to. Dearborn tonight. Dearborn, what will happen? Will it be a war of religion? The Crusades, but duh. We're going to discuss that. Plus, the DSA in Florida, but the DSA all around. Are they crazy? Well, I think we know the answer to a lot of that, but there are some things in there that I think both sides should pay attention to and why young people are frustrated, as well as some people in the middle age group. Top of that, we're going to talk about Flock cameras. Did somebody here in Tennessee say that the guy who runs Flock camera should be hung? Oh, yeah, it happened. We will discuss that as well. We got your Urban Word today. So many other good things. Hour number two straight ahead. This is the Chad Benson Show.
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1: We love hearing from all of you. Several people have chimed in over the last couple of days to say, Chad, what do you think of the whole thing with Trump and Natalie Harp? That's the girl that seems to be around him all the time. You know, I mean, let's be real. Trump loves to surround himself with pretty women. And it's interesting. Would I be surprised if something happened? No, I wouldn't. I wouldn't be surprised at all. You know, everybody's like, Melania's been gone for a month. You know, so what? Would you be shocked if something had happened? No, goodness me, would you be shocked? She's 35, and she is the Dawn Whisperer? Right? They call her the Binky. She's the Binky for Trump. So would I be shocked if there is a something? No, I wouldn't. I wouldn't be shocked. Look, the office itself is what it is. But, you know, I think we know. That's all I'm saying. I think we know. One of the things I think we can all agree on for all of the stuff happening, okay, and there's plenty of it out there, right? We got a lot of it. The DSA, we have the MAGA, we got this, we got everybody fighting, civil war, all that stuff. One of the things that we all kind of seem to agree with is, whoa, with the data centers, let's sort this out. Let's see if we're doing it right. Measure twice, cut once, as opposed to measure never, cut whenever, tax the people, and then watch everybody get frustrated by their bills. So I think the data centers is a battle, and we've seen that. And then the other thing that is growing even faster than data centers, although it's been around a bit, flock cameras, license plate readers that now have become everywhere. And last week, there was a serious issue to the point where the CEO comes out and he addresses the issue of flock cameras, the way that the information has been abused by people, how long the data is being held, and he addressed that.
2: We're taking one more step in addition to audit assistance. In July of 2025, we introduced an optional case code requirement for searches, meaning every search must be associated with an actual criminal investigation. Early results from participating agencies have been promising, so we will require case codes for all law enforcement searches by the end of the year.

0: because emergency situations do exist and do require immediate action, there will be a process to bypass this requirement. Every one of those searches will be flagged immediately by audit assistants for an administrator's review.
1: So he comes out because he's trying to, you know, now it's going to be 7 days they hold it. Now you have to have a special, you know, almost you have to be able to go and say, hey, I need permission to go and do this. As opposed to whatever. And I saw commercials last night for the first time ever. I saw a ton of commercials on my Instagram, TikTok, all of these things. And I was trying to do is get to my Amish softball, and you guys wouldn't allow that. Talking about all the great things Flock has done. And like I said, the spirit of which we have talked about with the Flock cameras is not how it's being used. And law enforcement seems to like it, but they're also getting frustrated, and people are getting frustrated with law enforcement. This is a chief of police in a Wisconsin town who is pissed and angry and frustrated by the entire conversation over the Flock cameras.
2: I decided to get one to help my community, to help catch the bad guys, and I'm getting ridiculed for it. You guys want to call and cancel it? Go right ahead. I have no problem. But the next time grandma's missing, or your car got stolen, or you're missing money, and I can't help you, sorry. I'm just trying to be the guy. I'm trying to do. I have given 20 years to this city. My blood, sweat, and tears. Missing family events, holidays. I've worked nights, weekends, and everything. And this is what I get for helping? I am not a rule breaker. I'm a law enforcement officer. I take that oath very freaking seriously. And to get slammed like I did tonight, good luck. That's all I'm going to say is good luck. How to do background checks on half the people to make comments.
1: Whoa. Well, that seems a little weird, right? That seems like the overreach we're worried about. Now, it goes from there. You hear his frustration because he wants them. He thinks they do well. And again, they were showing stuff last night, it kidnapped kid and a grandmother, all of this. We get it. But we deserve a certain amount of privacy. And if you're out doing something bad and the camera catches, that's one thing. The difference is this is following you everywhere, all the time. We didn't opt into that. Who has the data? Because it isn't the city. It's not the state. It's not the county. It's not even the federal government. It's this company. To do with as they see fit. So, yeah, there is some frustration for the people, and we should all be frustrated. To this extent, though, and this is an East Tennessee, so it's East Tennessee. It is a council meeting, and one of the people would like his opinion noted on how he feels about this. I do not, by the way. While I want our privacy, and I think we deserve that, I think this is a little bit much.
3: A hostile turn of events at an East Tennessee commission meeting. A Sullivan County commissioner told a Flock camera representative his boss needs to be publicly executed. Take a listen.
4: I believe that Flock right now is one of the most hated companies in America. They are one of the most corrupt companies in America. And quite frankly, sir, I don't think we can make America great again without hanging your CEO publicly for treason.
3: The man who is speaking there is Commissioner Joe Carr. Sullivan County is in the middle of deciding if the county will extend their contract with the license plate reading technology.
1: That's a little bit much for me. Okay. Again, I think going to say that you need to have your CEO, because the company is hated, hung seems a little bit much, okay? I think we can all recognize, do not condone the violence.
3: The cameras are highly controversial. Many local governments in East Tennessee are reviewing that technology and how it handles people's privacy. Right after the commissioner made the comments, he was cut off and then the workshop went on. The commission will vote next week on that contract extension. Here is the final comment the Flock representative made to that commission.
4: And lastly, I hope that nobody here ever resorts to the idea of violence because of despair.
3: We did reach out to Commissioner Carr tonight, and he did give us a statement, but it didn't address his comment. Instead, he says Flock fears accountability, and that's why the company sent

0: public relations representative to the meeting.
1: Yeah. There's no doubt there's some worry out there. And it's the same thing we're seeing with the data centers. You know, we're going through it here in Nashville that they want to put a data center by the zoo. They've gone through all the stuff, the paperwork. They bought it. They own it. They've gone through all the building permits. Next thing you know, people find out about it. And then they freak out. And then it becomes emotional. And then the people that knew that it was coming say, oh, my God, we can't allow this to happen. So what do? They go, we're going to claim eminent domain. That's the measure twice, cut once. And these companies need to get ahead of this. They do. Flock is different than the data. We need data centers. This is a race between us and China. That's the reality of what is happening. Whether we want to believe it or not, it is a race between us and China. So we understand this is a necessary evil or whatever you want to call it. Flock is a different story. And again, it's not, and I tell everybody, it's not just about them taking your information and giving it to, a government official. They take your information and give it to anybody. Sell it to anybody. Doesn't matter. Right? So it could be somebody who is going to be marketing as you drive down the street. It could be any of those things. Because they own the data. And this is the one thing, you know, along with the data center stuff that seems to unite both sides. And it's funny because both sides don't trust each other because both sides think the other side is going to take it and use it for evil. We have no trust. We do not trust at all. 323-538-2423 at Chad Benson Show. That is your X, your Insta, your YouTube, and all of those other things. We're going to be YouTubing it tonight. I wanted to do it last night. We had a massive, storm come through. It's one of those things where I wasn't trusting because we had a lot of flickering, and I'm like, you know what? This just isn't going to be something I want to jump on right now. So we will be tonight. We're going to be talking a bit about Flock tonight and also the DSA, which we're going to get to in a little bit, the craziness of the DSA. And, you know, the Democrats and Republicans are trying to pull away from this. The DSA is, let's be real, they're a loose group of they're a little bit more organized than the libertarians, if that makes sense. So, but they, you know, they've got some people that are making noise, and you've got Florida today, a lot of people looking at Florida and going, can one or two of these DSA candidates in the primaries today emerge victorious? And if they do, what does that say in a place that has become no longer a battleground state, but a right state? We're gonna find out. It's going to be interesting, there's no doubt, as we move forward. And how do they distance themselves, not distance themselves? You know, because they do have wackadoos who want the craziest things. And I just sit there and go, this is not where the average person is. It's not. But these are the people that have been there for such a long time. And then all of a sudden they get behind other candidates that don't, that elevate the DSA, but don't elevate the wackadoo side of it, if that makes sense. We'll see. Coming up, Tupac, his murder 3 decades ago, day one of the trial. We'll get to that. But first, Bulwark Capital would love to talk to you about what's going on in the markets. Give you a second opinion. You guys listen. You guys know that we have Zach on here every week. Talks about the market. What goes on in the marketplace? Lower risk, lower cost, lower volatility. What can he do to give you the most upside potential? 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They're up tremendously, 70-some percent since January of last year. And they're doing all right this year, above the market by what I think it was 12, the last I checked, 14. It's awesome what they do. Because they're not following the shiny object. They're all about risk management. Because as I like to say, if you can't keep it, you can't grow it. So this is what I want you to do. 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
1: Tupac Shakur's murder trial is underway in earnest now. Did Keefe D do it or did he not do it?
11: Prosecutors laying out a roadmap of murder nearly 3 decades since the death of rap icon Tupac Shakur.
12: Tupac is gunned down in a drive-by shooting from a white Cadillac in an act of revenge.
11: Prosecutors say Dwayne Keefe D. Davis, the sole living occupant inside that Cadillac, orchestrated the killing.
12: Now, let's be clear. Dwayne Davis did not pull the trigger. But what he did do was plan the retaliation for the beating of his nephew.
11: Retaliation for this brawl, captured on surveillance video hours earlier inside a Las Vegas casino, authorities say. You see Tupac and death row executive Suge Knight beating up Davis's nephew, Orlando Anderson, police say over a stolen necklace earlier that summer.
1: Yeah, they whooped his ass, and it was right there. And apparently that's what led to the retaliation.
11: Today, prosecutors using Davis's own words against him, playing a series of recorded interviews and quoting from his own memoir.
12: In the book, he says, them jumping on my nephew gave us the ultimate green light to do something to their...
11: The 63-year-old was arrested in 2023 and has pled not guilty. His defense team argues his past statements were not reliable and Davis was known to BS.
12: What you're going to find is that the state cannot prove to you beyond reasonable doubt the claim that Keefe was had anything to do with a first-degree murder.
11: A former Vegas officer testifying this was Tupac's answer inside the ambulance when asked who shot him.
13: And did he ever respond?
14: Yes, he responded, no, we'll take care of it. So something like that.
13: No, we'll take care of it.
11: Now it's up to a jury to decide who's responsible for one of the music industry's greatest unsolved murders.
1: Remember, there is no difference in a crime like this, right, with Tupac, you being in the car or you pulling the trigger. They don't separate the two. The other three guys in the car are no longer with us. They're dead. The interesting thing about all of this is he kind of thought he had immunity, right? So he kind of thought he was cool. He had immunity based on a deal he had cut with law enforcement in Los Angeles. What do you think? Let me know. I want to hear from all of you right here on the Chad Benson Show. But apparently that didn't work the way he thought it was going to work. And because of that, well, they threw that deal out, and now there's this. So we'll see if he did it or not. There's an uphill climb, no doubt, for the prosecution. Speaking of trials, Meta is back at it again. So they lost massive trial in New Mexico, ordered to pay a ton of money. Now they're on trial again in several different places. Over the usual stuff, design, content, all of that stuff. And this one could cost them as well.
15: In court filings, Meta estimates it could be forced to pay damages up to $1.4 trillion if it loses this case. Though Judge Yvonne Gonzalez-Rogers has called that number unreasonable, according to the outlet Law 360. Meta recently revealed it spent $2.4 billion on legal expenses in the second quarter of 2026 alone. And while that's relatively small potatoes for such a large company, it could add up, with hundreds of similar cases expected to go to trial in the coming months.
1: And there are plenty of them out there. We've got Instagram Meta one going on here in Tennessee. You've got the one, that big one in Oakland. I mean, this is not going anywhere. And, you know, is it the day of reckoning? I don't know how this is going to play itself out, who gets to file lawsuits. But there's no doubt that these are going to continue and the payouts are going to be huge. Massive payouts coming. What do you think? Have you been wronged by Meta? Instagram or any of the others? Let us know. We'd like to hear from you. 323-538-2423. This is the Chad Benson Show.
16: The Chad Benson Show.
1: You know, when it comes to supplements, I think most of us have learned be a little skeptical. It's good. Smart. You should be skeptical. 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
1: Are the Crusades back on? Is it going to happen? Tonight is the night where many rise up to go to Dearborn and to fight the fight because they're idiots, mostly, is what I'm saying. There's some looky-loos. People are curious. But mostly it's just because they're idiots who live in fear. And most importantly, the people that lead this, traffic in lies, BS, and clickbait, rage bait. But Chad, tonight, they're going to have that big meeting at Dearborn. And this is it. I mean, it's Sharia law. It's just, we're one step away from Sharia law, Chad. No, we're not. Once again, I want to go over the numbers. The numbers are 1.4% of America is Muslim. I think there is as many, if not more, Buddhist. And by the way, you want to worry about that? Young people are heading towards Buddhism, mostly because apparently, from what I understand, they think it's cool. But I'm just letting you know, 1.4%. So if you're in a room, okay, 98.6% of people are not Muslim. So there's 100 of you, 98.6%. So to think that Sharia law is coming, but clickbaits, it's easy to do. God, it's so easy. Man, it would be so easy for me. I keep telling everybody, I should just do it. Clickbait's so much easier. Just come in, say the most asinine and insane things. Screw the data, screw information, screw the reality of anything that has to do with real information. Throw that out the window. Just say the most obnoxious and crazy. God, it's so easy to do. But alas, that's not who I am.
2: Construction of Solid Rock Church in Dearborn is almost complete after its roof collapsed last year. Pastor Nathan Hayes says he never even thought of rebuilding anywhere else because he loves this city.
3: I can only speak from my experience. And my neighbor, for instance, is Muslim. She wears a hijab. She has been wonderfully kind to us. We have been kind to her.
2: He calls the city a melting pot of different races and religions.
3: There's good and bad people in every city, in every neighborhood, in every religion. And so Dearborn is America. It is what America stands for.
2: Imam Muhammad Ali Elahi from the House of Wisdom agrees with Hayes.
4: City of love, city of peace. Safety, security. Dearborn is one of the safest cities in America.
1: That can't be true, Chad. It could be one of the safest cities in America. It's got to be evil. No, it's not. It's not. And I'm going to point out the difference between what you're seeing in parts of Europe, which is absolutely insane, and what you're seeing here. Vast majority of the people here have escaped the hell. But they're third and fourth generation. They're growing up as Americans because they're American. Islam happens to be their religion. They have their call to prayer. By the way, other people in Dearborn

0: It's the beauty of our country. We can have different beliefs. So it makes our country amazing. So tonight, this big thing's going to go down. And you had the likes of Jake Lane, who's awful, right? Who's out there for clickbaits, and he's racist, and he's just the worst type of person. He is, of course, trying to rally everybody because there were a bunch of idiots that hit him, and they shouldn't have. I mean, let's be real. What they did, not cool. Not cool. What he does, also not cool. So rallying the troops, getting people to come from all over. We're going to bring in the guys from Sturgis. They're going to bike out here. It's going to be a lot of people here. We're going to make some noise. And guess what? These people are going to pay the price. And lo and behold, some of them said, well, I'm curious. I'd like to find out what's going on. And this is the Bearded Vet.
1: Hey, good evening, ladies and gentlemen. This is the Beard Traveling Veteran. And I think I owe my followers an explanation and an apology. So first off, the explanation. I've been at Sturgis for 10 days, all right? And I haven't really had really good service, but somebody I trusted sent me a flyer about a crusade in Dearborn and gave me a very brief explanation of what was going on. So I made a status about, hey, should I go to Dearborn, Michigan, or should I go out to Yellowstone? Because I actually have about a month to spare right now before I have to be in Lake of the Ozarks. So America responded, like, geez, Louise, if you guys look at that status on all three of my social medias, I mean, it blew up, right? And then within blowing up, there's a lot of hatred from both sides.
0: So got a lot of hatred, got a lot of anger. And he's like, I want to go out. If I'm going to do this, I want to go out there and I want to see what's going on for myself, right? And so this is a guy that's going there. And, okay, so you're going to go there. He's a vet, right? America, the whole nine yards. Going there because something's going to go down, right? The new crusade.
1: So I got on there and I'm like, all right, well, screw this. I'm coming up there. I'm going to see what it's about. And then I got reached out by Jake Lane. And I was like, yeah, man, I'll meet up with you. So he invited me into this group message, okay? I logged on to this message group chat, and I started reading through it. And this angered me because this whole group of Jake Lanes is nothing but, it literally as it read, just a bunch of racist little kids. Like, little kids, like the things they were saying, and I had the group to where I got on there and I started bad mouthing them, and then they started to attack me like they're gonna beat my ass when I get here in Dearborn. And that's when I made that anxiety driven post that I'm going to bring the hostility and the violence, Jake, because I told them if they do any of the stupid shit that they said in that message, then I will stop their asses.
0: Ooh, you don't want that. You don't want that. But why? I mean, what's the change of heart? Have you ever talked to anybody? I was talking to somebody yesterday who, you know, once again, we talked a bit about this in my local show, and I've got to ease them into certain things that, you know, and I just tried to point out numbers. Again, data sometimes, and the numbers side of it, I tried to point out to them. And I said, do you even know anybody who's Muslim, Hindu, Catholic? I mean, I'm just, you know, just throwing it out there. Do you even know anybody? And you got several people, I would never associate with somebody like that. I'm like, okay, well, I mean, there you go. Because you're living in fear, you don't know, and it's ridiculous. You ever talk to them? I mean, look, are there bad eggs everywhere? Of course there is. But we can't confuse what's going on in parts of Europe, which, hey, look, I'm the first one to stand up and go, you guys are losing your culture. Because you don't want them to assimilate. You have allowed your culture to essentially let them do whatever they want out of some sort of bizarre kindness slash we don't want to be perceived as racist. And in doing so, you have hurt, you've driven a wedge. You've driven a wedge. Continue, sir.
1: And the thing that's blowing my mind the whole way up here is I have had nothing but positive feedback from the people from Dearborn that live there their whole lives, that invited me for dinner and everything else when I get up there. I've received nothing but hatred from Jake Lane's group. So I'm actually excited to get here. And I hope that when I get here, I'll be received well, as the messages have been coming through to my phone. Like, it's really

0: changed my whole outlook on showing up in Dearborn, to where I would love to meet up with the mayor or the chief of police, or anybody, once I get into Dearborn.
1: So, now, do I think anything's going to happen tonight? I think there could be some skirmishes, but I think for the most part, it's going to go nowhere more looky-loos than anything else. But it's so ridiculous that in this day and age, we can't have a conversation. Nuance is completely lost. And even when you present people with facts, it doesn't matter. It doesn't. And it should, but it doesn't. And I've realized that when you get to the extremes and you get to people that act on it, for the most part, not only are they living in an echo chamber, they're living in fear. And so the reaction they're taking is based in fear. Absolutely. 323-538-2423. At Chad Benson Show is your X, your Insta. Love hearing from all of you. I'm sure I'll get somebody going, you just don't even understand. They're taking over the world, Chad. No, but you keep doing what you're doing. All right. I don't know what else to say to you. Normally, I don't do stuff like this. I don't touch the influencer, wacky stuff I do. But this, I don't normally do. This is Dean Withers. He's young, smart. He's a progressive. And the right has come for him. Okay. And what they have done is, quite frankly, heinous.
2: This is the most serious video I've ever made. A Trump supporter stole the identity of an innocent 13-year-old girl to falsely accuse me of rape with supporting evidence of poorly botched fake DMs in an attempt to illegitimately deplatform me. In response, the 13-year-old whose identity was stolen made a video calling out the false accuser and anybody peddling these lies using her photos, stating that she's been getting harassed and bombarded with messages. An innocent 13-year-old girl. As we speak, not all, but millions of Republicans across the internet have continued to knowingly peddle this false allegation and could what only be described as an attempt to get me killed or to get me to myself, leading to the police calling me, informing me of a bomb threat, and the continued visceral harassment of the innocent little girl who had her identity stolen.
1: Yes. And that's disgusting. I get that we are politically driven apart at this point in time, and I think the internet has a massive, massive part to play in that, algorithms and whatnot. But to do something like that, first of all, the young girl came out and she said, I had no part of this. I don't want anything. You know, the cops called Dean and said, there's somebody saying they're coming to blow you up. I mean, what are we doing? Are we that ridiculous at each other's throats? Is this what we are? God, I hope not. But it's hard not to think that at times we aren't. This was trending all day yesterday, and shame on that scumbag who did that. Shame on it. So you don't like his political beliefs, so this is what you're going to do? You're going to try to frame the guy for potentially sexually assault of a young child or sitting. I mean, that is vile and freaking disgusting. That is. And the fact that more people are pushing it still because there's very little repercussions. And that's the problem across the board with a lot of social media. You can be wrong all day and there's very little repercussions. It's God, we got to do better, people. I think you guys would all agree with that. I hope so. 323-538-2423 at Chad Benson Show is your X, your Insta coming up. We got a little urban word of the day. Incogni, I-N-C-O-G-N-I. 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

0: throughout the country. The institution, the Chad Benson Show.
1: I love when you guys send me stuff. I got several of you sent me some urban words, and I thought, this one, I remember hearing this one a while ago. Wasn't quite sure what it meant, and it's being brought back, and it didn't really take off several years ago, but apparently it's starting to make a comeback. Shall we get to it?
2: Now it's time for the urban word of the day. The young have a vocabulary all their own, and we break it down for you. It's called the urban word of the day.
1: All righty. Dotard. What? Yeah. So, dotard. An aging individual has long lost the ability to make rational sense. The dotard is going to get us all blown up if he doesn't calm down. So, I'm assuming that is somebody who is a boomer or Gen X who is no longer making rational decisions, and because of the way that they're making decisions, could put the situation that they are in at jeopardy. You're like, ow. Yeah, dotard is your urban word of the day.
2: That was the urban word of the day. Now you know.
1: I am not one of those. I'd like to think I'm not one of those. I tried to be very rational, which at times in this business maybe doesn't always serve me well. Sometimes it's good to be irrational. That makes sense. You know, the sky is falling sells better. I'm learning that. But here's the problem. Somebody says, well, why don't you do that more? You know, why don't you go and when you get into stuff, just overdo it? And I said, the problem is I can't stop laughing, because if I know it's BS, I'm going to laugh. Because I've never been that kind of that emotional, you know, kind of cat. So therein lies it. Therein lies the reason why I can't do it. 323-538-2423 at Chad Benson Show. That is your X, your Insta, your YouTube, which will be live tonight, and I will try to be overreactionary, but I probably won't. You guys know that, but please join us right around 8 o'clock Eastern Time. Look forward to having you right there on the Chad Benson Show. Coming up, hour number 3, big day for the DSA in Florida. We're going to discuss midterm primaries. What may take place there? Iran, the latest from there. A good buddy, Mike Lyons, military analyst, going to join the program, talk about all those things, including, hey, should we say we're going to bomb our allies? Is that not a good thing? We're going to talk to him a bit about that, which, again, is fascinating. Also, John Ossoff, very interesting. Is he the guy that is now pulling ahead when it comes to 2028? We're not even to the midterms yet, but is he that guy? Is he making noise? Is he making sense? We'll discuss that as well. We got a little What's Trending, a bunch of other good stuff, all straight ahead. Hour number 3, Chad Benson Show.
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1: It is a Tuesday, which means midterms. Well, primaries. Let's always throw that out there. It's primary time. So it's not midterms as in November, midterms as in primaries. And there's some places to watch today, Florida being one of them. So because DSA is making noise, right? They're making noise. And here's the thing. Republicans, you guys should be on your knees going, thank the Lord. Thank God. Even my buddy last night, he's a hardcore conservative, right? He is. He's my best friend in the world. Love him to death. He was not my uncle. And I mean, what I mean, this guy's my boy. He and I went to co-op together. We were two. We're now 25 times two. And a little bit older. And, I mean, we're close. And he and I were joking last night. And he says, thank God for the wacky communist. Right? That they could scare. And the whole, you know, mosque and the Muslims are taking over. He goes, because without that, the Republicans have nothing. But the Democrats have their own issues. And so this is about their issues right now. And their issues are also an issue. Because younger, it's what people want, younger, fresher, new ideas. They want the old, out with the old, in with the new. So can the DSA do it in Florida? Because I think a lot of people looking and going, Florida, very, very right. Even the conservatives, right? The DeSantis Democrat, is that there? So you got Oliver Larkin, former Bernie Sanders organizer and union organizer, nationally endorsed by the DSA. Supports Medicare for all and an arms embargo on Israel. So, and he's portraying the likes of his opponent, Jared Moskowitz, as a DeSantis Democrat. One Lankin associate internal poll had Moskowitz ahead 40-38 with 22 undecided. So Moskowitz is two-term congressman. 3 million in campaign resources, according to current campaigning tracking. Strong supporter of Israel, cultivates an intentionally centrist and bipartisan image. Benefits from incumbency and name recognition. But it's close. You've got Angie Nixon running against Alex Vindman. And she's running to the left of him, but Vindman appears to be the favorite. Self-described Democratic Socialist Elijah Manley. is part of the crowded 20th district primary against Debbie Wasserman Schultz and former Representative Sheila Kerfoulis McCormick. If I screwed that up, I'm sorry. Dale Holness and Luther Campbell. And if you're thinking, Chad, Luther Campbell, it's that Luther Campbell, founder of the South Hip Hop. Had some hits, for those of you guys that don't know. Including Band in the USA, and let's not forget his group, Two Live Crew. Remember, he got arrested on stage. Oh, I gotta love this. So he's running. But tonight, I think what you're gonna see is Larkin, while the left DSA kind of candidate people are looking at, I think the possibility of upsets there, but I think Moskowitz wins. Nixon, the underdog, I think, may get it done. Manly, because the contest is all hot mess, although I would really love to see Lou to win that one. But one DSA win is a big win. If they were to get two or three, that's huge for them. Because this is the test. This crazy travel. And I say crazy because if you're the Republicans, that's how you have to portray it. Everything is crazy with them. Because you don't want to get into the battle of the likes of John Ossoff, who I think at this moment in time, if I'm the Republicans, right? The Gavin Newsom, bye-bye, AOC, no. Maybe it's a running mate. But John Ossoff is the guy. He's the guy. Raising tons of money. Absolutely out there. And this is how I always look at stuff like this. I look at him, and I don't know if you guys ever do this, maybe I'm the only one. And I say to myself, can I see him as a president of the United States? Can I see him? Can I see her as the president of the United States? Can I see this person standing there going toe-to-toe with leaders across the globe? Can I see that person delivering day in and day out the things it takes to be the president of the United States? And if you're the Republicans, you don't want John Ossoff. You want crazy, right? You want DSA candidates coming up talking about how evil and bad the Constitution is. Like, this is one of their peeps.
0: Goal. So the two things that we're famous for is our commitment to a program and our hatred of the United States Constitution. And what the program does is it gives us a roadmap to revolution, and it gives us the obstacle that we finally will have to get over to have a revolution, which is the United States Constitution, the basis of the United States government. And what the minimum maximum program specifically, what that format specifically gives us is that roadmap. It gives us the minimum circumstances under which we would be able to take power and govern. And it gives us the maximum program, which is the goals that we're actually aiming for. It also clarifies democracy as both the end goal and as part of the process to get there, ensures the internal party democracy that we want to see in DSA. So it really wraps up the revolutionary tradition of democracy that I think socialism and abolitionism in the United States have always been a part of, and aims it, you know, at a future that we can live in as a human species, because I think absent a revolutionary, democratic socialist republic in North America, we may not have a livable future.
1: So absolutely got to get rid of the Constitution. Evil, bad, hate it. Like, all that's, if you're Republicans, you just got to be stoked. Those are the things you want to focus on. And that's one of their leaders for one of their chapters. And there's a lot of different chapters out there. We've discussed it, but people are looking around. They want something different. They want younger. They want fresh ideas. They're frustrated and angry. And I continue to tell the boomers out there, at your own peril, biggest voting block right now, Gen Z and millennials. And if you're not paying attention, they're frustrated. They're upset. They feel like they got sold a bag of goods. And they're at a point right now where they're looking around going, I want no part of this anymore. And there's got to be change. And they're listening. And to think, and I just want everybody to understand this, to think, because you've got somebody who's wacky going, I think we need to get rid of the Constitution because it's evil, that the average young person, and by young I mean, you know, in their 30s, down to their 20s, that's maybe a little bit more independent, maybe leans a little left or a little right, but frustrated at this current system, to think that they believe in abolishing everything and having no borders and this stuff, to think that that's what they're all about. No, they're not. Much like Trump, they're looking more for a disruptor with ideas than a person that's going to do the status quo, because the status quo ain't working. And if you're Republicans, you got to run with that. That's because you don't want a John Ossoff. You don't want that. You because that he's you know, there's a lot going on there that you want no part of at all. 323-538-2423 at Chad Benson Show is your action.

0: Insta. Coming up, Mike Lyon's going to join the program. We're going to talk to him about, you know, what's going on in the war currently. Memorandum of Understanding. Gone. Now what? I have no idea. No idea. I'm going to ask him about that because I think we need to try to figure out, I mean, what is the end game in this? Because, you know, Trump says all kinds of stuff, which, by the way, I don't think is helping.
1: The president insists that the U.S. has full control over the strategic waterway and even suggests he may soon declare it a U.S. territory.
2: We control it with a blockade. And I like the idea of declaring it a territory.
1: But his own energy secretary says the strait is a, quote, conflict zone. This comes as U.S. military officials are scrambling to respond to a Trump Truth Social post condemning long-planned joint exercises with South Korea.
0: And I want to ask, you know, Mike, dude, if you're an ally, how do we approach this? If you're an ally of the U.S., so you condemn South Korea, right? You kind of praise. And I've always said this about Trump. I have no problem sitting down with, you know, our leaders sitting down with the despicable folks that are out there that run other countries like Kim Jong-un. I think because the status quo has never really worked. So sitting down with him and trying to sell whatever it is you're trying to sell, I never had a problem with that. My problem is you look at our allies, whether it's Oman and we'll bomb you, or it's South Korea, you didn't help us. If you're our allies, why should anybody trust us? I mean, it's bizarre. And is it he just, because he doesn't think. In my mind, he throws crap out there. It's what he does. He just says stuff that's off the cuff. And when really, you know what, I think John Ossoff was right. He just wants to have this thing over, and he wants to build all of his golden things and monuments and whatnot, and hopefully ride off into the sunset. So it's going to be interesting. We're going to talk to him coming up in a little bit. A lot of stuff to get to. We're going to have more on DSA coming up next hour, as well as Flock cameras, Flock, and Dearborn. Oh, lordy, lordy. What will happen there tonight? Is it going to be chaos? Is the Crusades happening again? Not the Crusades. We will discuss that as well. We got your text messages, your emails and whatnot. Reach out to us across all of our social media. We love hearing from all of you. Bulwark Capital, globally, are you positioned when it comes to your investments, your retirement, your investments? Bulwark wants to help you with that. I want to make sure that everything's okay. I worked in the business for a while, and I will tell you, one of the things that we used to do is people say, hey, could you take a look at our accounts? And we'd look at them and we'd say, what are you doing? You know, for where you want to be. Because I had people that would, they were never going to get to where they wanted to be because they were so risk adverse. It was just never going to happen. And on the other side, there were people that were on their way or there where they wanted to be, but they were in such a position where if anything went south, they could have been in trouble. Why not talk to my friends at Bulwark? They're about lowering risk, lowering costs, lowering volatility. They're amazing. 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
0: Coming up, we're learning more about the death of actress Hayden Panettiere. How did she die? Was there foul play? We will discuss that, among other things. Chad Benson Show. Did you guys hear that? Listen carefully. 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
0: We're finding out more about Hayden Panettiere passing away. Yesterday we found out that the 36, soon to be, or would have been 37-year-old actress on Friday passed away of an apparent heart attack. And, of course, she had a lot of issues. She had a lot of issues, as we know. And it's, and why I bring this up is because I think there's a lot of people out there who suffer. And because they're not famous, people don't pay attention or understand that, you know, addiction, what she went through. That's not just, everybody wants to blame Hollywood, right? I have a lot of friends who are.

0: in Hollywood, because I grew up in Hollywood and in around there, and a lot of friends who are in Hollywood, and some of them had issues. But you know what? I have a lot of friends who didn't grow up in Hollywood, and guess what? They, too, also had issues. So can that play a role? 100%, especially at a younger age. That being said, she had a lot of problems.
1: Police in Greenville, South Carolina, say that they responded to a 911 call from an acquaintance at an apartment building on Sunday, which is where Hayden Panettiere was staying. First responders found the actress in cardiac arrest but were unable to revive her. An autopsy found no signs of trauma, and police say there were no signs of foul play or suspicious circumstances. But, of course, an investigation into the cause and manner of death is still ongoing.
0: And from what people are saying in the 911 call, that originally somebody said she had overdosed. They found Narcan there. I don't know. Again, all of these things are speculation. Like I said, she had problems. Even during her memoir trip that she was on, when she was out there promoting the book and doing all these kind of things, just watching her, you could tell that there were still a lot of issues that were, you know, in her life. You could tell that.
1: In May of this year, I spoke with her. She was promoting her book, her memoir, This Is Me, A Reckoning. And she was so warm, and she was so candid. And she spoke about her trauma that she experienced over the years, so much trauma behind the scenes, but also her postpartum depression and the loss of her brother, who had just died 3 years earlier.
0: Which was huge. But I think the biggest thing was her kid. She didn't have her kid anymore. 323-538-2423 at Chad Benson Show is your X, your Insta, and all the other things right here on the Chad Benson Show.
1: She talked about her daughter, her 11-year-old daughter, and how difficult it was to give full custody to her daughter's father, heavyweight champion boxer, Vladimir Klitschko, who is now serving in the Ukrainian army. So she was very candid and very open about her struggles and her life and her journey, and it's exactly what she wrote about in her book.
0: And that's got to be something that just lives with you day in and day out. Off of X, at Chad Benson Show, you are so wrong on disarming of the worst people in the world. 100% incorrect. Incorrect for what? Out of curiosity. For Iran? Okay. Well, how am I incorrect? It would be great if we could disarm everybody who's bad, or that we perceive to be bad. The IRGC, they're bad dudes. There's no doubt about it. Love to have the weapons out of their hand. How do we go about doing that without potentially costing tens of thousands of lives of our soldiers and men and women? How does that happen? I would love to know. Top of that, somebody said, Chad, are you going to talk about Dearborn today? Because they got the big city council meeting tonight. Yes, we are going to talk about Dearborn next hour with Islam and mosque and all of that stuff. Because, you know, we got these things to fight against. Even if they're not real, make them terrifying. Because if we can do that, that is going to be a win for the Republicans. That's what they got to go on now. That's what they have to go on. And it's sad but true. 323-538-2423 at Chad Benson Show is your X, your Insta. Coming up, Mike Lyons, military analyst, joins the show. We'll ask him, should we bomb our allies? We'll do that straight ahead, Chad Benson Show.
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1: That time of the week, talk to our good buddy, the best damn military analyst in the business and retired major in the Army, Mike Lyons, joins the program. Mike, first and foremost, the kerfuffle around what's going on the USS Abraham Lincoln. I care about the reality of it. I'm sure some of it's way overblown. I'm also sure you did say last week, hey, we got to get these guys home, even before all this stuff came out, because they've been out there way too long.
2: Yeah.
1: And that can also cause problems. So what's the reality?
2: Yeah, no, we do have to get them home. And it's just, you know, the bottom line is social media has become an accelerant with, you know, kind of bad information. And unfortunately, there were, you know, parents and spouses and the like, and that happens. And, you know, talk to folks in the Navy who said that is the challenge that they have. You saw the CENTCOM commander go there specifically. Now, that didn't help because I guarantee it, they spent 3 days making sure everything was straight by the time that guy showed up. But the bottom line is, you know, at some point when you extend both the maintenance and given the fact that they've been in combat that long, they've got to, you know, probably look to take a break. And they are. The U.S. George Washington now is heading from the Pacific to relieve, it looks like, the Lincoln in the Middle East, which is going to put, you know, four carriers there. Eventually, you know, the Lincoln, let's say in the next 6 weeks, is probably out. But it exposes the Pacific of not having a carrier. So they're doing some carrier shuffling right now. And a lot of it has to do, I think, both with morale and then plus making sure there's enough munitions on site there in the Middle East, as Iran still is the number one threat right now from a deterrence perspective.
1: You know, as we talk about Iran, nobody's really sure what's happening. Yesterday, the memorandum of understanding came to an end. I don't think anybody really understood what it was. Now we're back in this weird position that really hasn't changed outside of the 60 days being expired. And, you know, Iran doesn't seem to be like ready to give anything up. And Trump seems to, again, what did he call it last week? Low-key negotiations?
2: Well, he's established a back channel with the IRGC, we understand now, and that's basically taken out the mid-level moderates that they were talking to. I don't think threatening to bomb Oman is a good idea. I mean, Oman has been somewhat of a mediator, and I don't think Trump likes mediation. You know, he likes leverage, and he perceives the Oman to make their own deal within the strait as they are directly across the strait from Iran, and could potentially make some economic benefit out of this if they decide to cut a deal with the Iranians. So, but Trump is just gambling that the Iranians are dying. They just, you know, that the economic pressure is so much. The economy is contracting. The oil revenue is constrained. The IRGC can't pay anybody. So the regime is dying. So the question is it going to die before the midterms? I think the Iranians are hoping they can hang on and make as much hay as they can before the elections in November, where Trump, and the House maybe turns over and then Trump is forced to do something different.
1: When you heard him come out, I mean, for those people who don't know, Iman's kind of, I heard somebody say the other day, they're the Switzerland of the Islamic world. Nobody really hates him. They have a more mild version of what everyone thinks Wahhabism and this, that, and the other. And they come out and they're an ally, and Trump's like, well, we'll bomb you. That just didn't feel like, that didn't feel good that we would say that to somebody who, in theory, is supposed to be our ally.
2: Yeah, and I do think that, again, the rhetoric is on his side has not been effective. And I don't want to pivot to, we can talk about what's going on in South Korea, but you bring that situation back here. You're right. Trump looks at allies very much like a borderline personality, in that you're either on our side or you're not. And he perceived them not on our side, and so he takes it to extreme. I mean, bombing Iran would not get anywhere. They don't hardly have any military. I mean, to your point, they, you know, they're trying to survive in the Middle East with the economics of what's, you know, what their strength is, which is they have some power in the Strait of Hormuz and they have oil they're trying to export. They're just trying to get along. So I don't know what exactly the target would be if we decided to bomb Iran, but his acting against allies has become very much borderline personality right now, and I think that that doesn't help the diplomatic process.
1: Talking to my clients, our military analysts, talk about all things going on in the military. Let's talk about South Korea.

0: South Korean troops, as well with Americans and the like, and bring soldiers over from Hawaii. It was always a big exercise. It always happens in the summertime. And he decides to pull the plug on it. Now, could be a couple things, though. Could be because that we can't support it because we're taking a carrier out of there and sending it to the Middle East. So that could be one thing. So we might be hiding something here and of actually our not being able to support it there. But it could be this punishment of them because of not supporting us on the denuclearization of Iran. Again, that gets back to the borderline personality that he seems to be having right now with our allies. I'm not sure what they could have done, what the South Koreans could have done. But, you know, we've got a division in South Korea. We've got a lot of army troops, and we've got a lot of military forces there, and it's really the linchpin for the entire Pacific defense against anything that would happen from North Korea. We got to remember, North Korea is still fundamentally an enemy, and he might be getting along with them. One more point, really quick, is that we're seeing this as back to Trump one. He did this during the first Trump administration. He canceled those exercises and then tried to talk to Kim Jong Un. So again, it seems very transactional. It seems classic Trump leverage. But from this perspective, we also could just be hiding the fact that we're trying to get a carrier out of there and we can't participate because we can't play.
1: If you're one of our allies, no matter who you are, whether it's Saudi Arabia, Jordan, whoever it is, and you hear Trump come out and say, we'll bomb Oman, or you guys didn't help us, so screw you kind of thing. Your enemy seems to be a better pal. How does that make them feel? Because it's got to be harder for the people that got to go and deal on the ground every day with our allies face to face.
0: Okay, if you're an ally of the United States, you have to hire somebody, use AI, do something to figure out how to stay ahead of Donald Trump. And to do that is speaking his language and recognizing the moves he's going to make. And it should have been clear that when you decide to go against what the United States is asking for right now, given the fact America has adopted this, America first foreign policy, which makes sense, right? If you're an ally of the United States, because that's good for you if that's what it is. But if all of a sudden in this particular instance, for example, that you say we're not helping America denuclearize Iran, well, that's just not smart. So you got to think through that and recognize that he's going to react to that. And so you got to get out in front of what are the kind of things that he and the United States are going to expect from you as an ally. So some of this is self-inflicted on these countries as well, and they're trying to make a hard stand. I think the NATO is pivoting back that way is an even better classic example of what are you guys thinking that you have been freeloading for the last 80 years, and we're asking to just become more responsible. In this case, in South Korea, again, I'm not sure what they failed to do, and again, it still could be this part of this. We just don't have the troops to support it.
1: When you look over there, we're pulling another ship out. You said, as we just before we got on the air, that that's kind of like a naked area now. The Chinese could run a little bit hog wild, if you will. I'm trying to figure out what they're doing, but I also look over and see what's going on with Russia and Ukraine, and I feel like there's a lot of stuff happening right now.
0: So the Navy projects power. We're taking a carrier, moving it back to the Middle East, put four carriers there. We're going to eventually pull the Lincoln out. That'll be three. And the Teddy Roosevelt is sitting in San Diego right now and hasn't left. And it'll take a couple of weeks to get there. So the Pacific is wide open for at least a couple of weeks right now. It's probably going to end up being a couple of months. Doesn't necessarily mean that the Chinese will attack Taiwan or anything, but they're going to have a lot more free rein with the shipping routes, and there's going to be less naval assets in order for us to make sure that those things are going through. Because not only is the carrier going, it's the destroyers and the cruisers and the support ships that go around it. It's not just one ship and the planes, it's all the other things that go with it. And this is how we project power. It's difficult, the land war that's happening in Ukraine and Russia is kind of a different level of deterrence. That's got to be more of a NATO step up. But there's no question that there's the pivoting that's taking place right now is very strategic. And 90 days from now, we could look back on today and say, boy, we didn't expect this to happen, but maybe we should have because we didn't have enough military assets in that region.
1: When you look at the what's going on in Ukraine, obviously it is ramping up, and NATO is it feels like it's spreading a little bit more. He feels more desperate, and there seems to be a lot of energy in these drones, man. You and I've talked about it for well over 2 years. These drones, this changed everything.
0: Yeah, Chad, this thing started with a dozen or so drone

0: just barely over the border. You're seeing daily 600, 700 drone attacks into Moscow on a nightly basis by Ukraine. Their capability is just, it has been exponential in terms of how it's increased. You got Russia now doing the same thing, firing those drones, you know, back at Ukraine. Not on the same scale, though. You never would expect that. We know that, I guess it was a NATO jet that shot down some Russian drone over Romania. So, you know, again, that remains a stalemate on all fronts. And Russia, you know, Russia in their DNA is not just going to give up, and they're not going to surrender. And so something else is going to happen internally, like maybe Iran, before something is going to change there.
1: When you look at Russia, you've talked about, okay, they've got so many people, and at some point in time you think, well, that's going to override it. But the drone world has changed a lot of different things. And I look out there and think, you know, we know what happened when they were in Afghanistan. It was the mothers of the dead soldiers. I feel like there's more noise being made, but because people are just disappearing and they train for a week and then they're dead. Yeah. At what point are people going to stand up and say, well, wait a minute here, you're losing, yes, we've talked about, what, some days 1,000 plus a day? That's unsustainable.
0: Yeah. Yeah, the life expectancy is like under an hour for some new troops that arrive to the Russian front. I mean, it's just crazy on some level. But because of their capability to, you know, damp down on the communications and the propaganda, it's that the word's not out yet. It doesn't, you know, the leverage isn't there. And, you know, Russia is still fundamentally a police state. You know, the people in the middle of the night are disappearing, not necessarily just going to the front, but, you know, any kind of protest is taking place there. So until it collapses from within, there's more pressure there, Russia's going to continue to throw bodies at it. And they can. And the technology is still not such from a scale perspective that, you know, the technology has allowed Ukraine to fight evenly, to match them even without the manpower. But in order for it to get to that next level, it'd have to be three or four times, and they just don't have that capability. And this is where Russia's manpower advantage is still always going to be an advantage to them.
1: Where are they getting their money? Because they're feels like they're running out of a bit of money as well. You heard about the run on the banks with the billionaires trying to move stuff around. And I look and say, well, at some point in time, isn't there going to be an issue with their money?
0: Yeah, China and India is what's going on there. China is not going to let Russia fail as well. They're fundamentally their proxy. You know, that you know, as much as the Chinese and the Russians really don't get along, the Chinese have nobody left, right? I mean, the Iranians are, you know, they're dying. That Middle East Road and Belt initiative is now over. So I think that, you know, and between India with a billion people that need Russian energy and Russian oil, you know, John McCain said, you know, Russia's a, you know, a gas station with nuclear weapons. There's still a lot of truth to that. But oil, you know, runs the world, and that's where they get to get their money from.
1: Last question, talking to Mike Lyons, military analyst. The next week or so, what do we see coming out of Iran? And what kind of deal? I mean, Trump, he wants all of this. It's all or nothing. And he, on the political side of it, you know this, he can't afford to walk away with a deal that is the same as Obama's or worse. At the same time, the Iranians know that. So what kind of deal could we even expect?
0: Well, messaging has been terrible from this administration, and a lot of it just has to do with, because I just think the way, you know, the president acts and makes this a, you know, kind of a television show, and like, you know, ends the show and then starts the next one. And we've gotten completely away from the idea of denuclearization of Iran and telling that story, and the fact that, you know, it would be very difficult for them because of the amount of military assets that we've poured into those and made those attacks. So that's kind of one of them. So what to expect? You know, difficult to say. Let's see what the message is. Let's see where they bring it back to. Is it back to regime change? Is it back to the Straits? I mean, the Straits still not fully open. We're blockading it on some level. It's just a matter of whether or not we think Iran is actually dying on the inside, and how the president's going to react to that. I don't think the shooting starts. We're past the MOU, so to your point, so that's all over. So we're back at a, you know, a green field of, you know, where do we start? Blank piece of paper. And I don't think the Iranians are going to do anything to help us.
1: Retired Major, best damn military analyst. Period. Case closer. I'll fight you. If people want to follow you, Mike, where do they go? Because I get a lot of people, where do you go? Where does Mike, where do we follow?
0: Yeah, at Mage Mike Lyon, M-A-J Mike Lyon on the X and places there. Reach out. I'll be glad to answer any questions. Also, individually, I like love the interaction.
1: I love it, brother. Thanks so much. We'll talk to you next week.
0: Thanks, Jeff. Thanks for having me.
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0: Running with scissors sounds great compared to this.
1: Say woo! I don't know what's going on at Penn State, but apparently they were having a party.
2: Tonight, a massive drug bust at two fraternities near the Penn State University campus.
3: There was nothing junior or childlike about this type of conduct.
2: With 12 current and former Penn State students charged in connection with an off-campus cocaine ring.
1: What?
2: Bringing in kilos of cocaine from Philadelphia and New York and using new pledges to cut and package the drugs at off-campus frat houses.
3: We found a pattern of events that showed cutting and bagging cocaine was, for some pledges, an indoctrination into the Delta Upsilon and Sigma Chi fraternities.
1: What? Yeah, that's right, kids. Yeah, it's no longer drinking until you pass out, doing something ridiculous, running naked through the quad. Now it's about moving weight.
2: Between 2023 and 2024, the alleged ringleader, Agostino Abatiello, an accounting student with a passion for numbers, according to his About Me page, witnesses told the grand jury he was the university's largest drug dealer.
1: Don't tell Trump and them, they'll bomb him. Chad. Hey, you know what? Kids go to experiment in college. What? Oh, if you're missing the show, make sure you grab that podcast. You know what helps us out right here on the Chad Benson Show. Coming up, hour number two of the program. A lot of stuff to get to. Dearborn tonight. Dearborn, what will happen? Will it be a war of religion? The Crusades, put duh. We're going to discuss that. Plus, the DSA in Florida, but the DSA all around. Are they crazy? Well, I think we know the answer to a lot of that, but there are some things in there that I think both sides should pay attention to and why young people are frustrated, as well as some people in the middle age group. Top of that, we're going to talk about Flock cameras. Did somebody here in Tennessee say that the guy who runs Flock camera should be hung? Oh, yeah, it happened. We will discuss that as well. We got your urban word today. So many other good things. Hour number two straight ahead. This is the Chad Benson Show.
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0: Shiri. Preston, the November election picture is becoming a little clearer with each state primary we pass. In Florida, Byron Donalds, with the strong backing of President Trump, won the GOP governor's race last night, telling his supporters he wants to unite the party.
1: You see, the Florida dream to us is clear. It's the promise that if you work hard, you can get ahead, own a home, raise your family, and give your kids a better shot than you had without government holding you back.
0: Democratic Socialist Angie Nixon won her state's Senate primary. She defeated Alex Vindman in the contest for now Secretary of State Marco Rubio's seat. No talks and none scheduled in the war against Iran. ABC's Martha Raddatz with more on how some folks feel about it.
2: Nearly 6 months after the U.S. and Israel launched strikes against Tehran, a new poll shows a majority of Americans disapprove of the strikes against the regime, with 80% of Americans now fearing the war will go on for an extended period of time.
0: President Trump says the Strait of Hormuz is open. Others say, no, it's not. New accusations from the family of actress Hayden Panettiere against those who were at her home when she died. Here's ABC's Trevor Ault.
3: According to police, Panettiere's on and off again boyfriend Brian Hickerson and his brother Zach were also there. Police say they found no indications of foul play or suspicious circumstances, and the preliminary autopsy found no signs of trauma, with her cause of death still pending. Now Panettiere's mother is speaking out in a new interview, saying this person in her life that we've been trying to get rid of for quite some time was with her at her death. And that was Brian Hickerson.
0: In her recent memoir, Panettiere recounted being beaten by Hickerson. President Trump now saying he's delaying the 50% tariffs on $20 billion worth of Canadian goods. They were to have taken effect hours ago. The president says negotiations with Canada go on. This is ABC News.
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0: The trial against Meta has begun. Several attorneys general suing the social media giant, alleging harm to kids.
7: Mark Zuckerberg could take the stand in this trial, as could Adam Mosseri, who is, of course, the CEO of Instagram. We are expecting to hear testimony from psychologists and medical experts about the actual conditions of young people on these platforms. It's important to note that lawyers for the prosecution here have said that they're not actually going to put children on the stand.
0: That's ABC's Mike Dubusky. Charges announced against 14 people in connection with an alleged cocaine trafficking operation involving students associated with two fraternities at Penn State University.
8: According to the Attorney General of the state of Pennsylvania, he calls this a major cocaine operation that kind of went between Philadelphia, New York City, and the Penn State campus, led primarily by two individuals who are now both former Penn State students. One at the top of the food chain, again, according to officials, a gentleman named Agostino Abatiello, and underneath him, a guy named Thomas Robinson.
0: ABC's Matt Rivers. The fraternities Delta Upsilon and Sigma Chi are both off campus. Police say those involved were cutting and packaging the cocaine at those frat houses. Millions of people may be able to get smaller, lightweight Amazon packages delivered by drones by the end of the year. Amazon says it's expanding its airborne shipping to suburban areas in nearly 500 cities. Amazon also says some customers could get their packages within a half hour after placing their orders. Shiri, Preston, ABC News.
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1: We love hearing from all of you. Several people have chimed in over the last couple of days to say, hey, Chad, what do you think of the whole thing with Trump and Natalie Harp? That's the girl that seems to be around him all the time. You know, I mean, let's be real. Trump loves to surround himself with pretty women. And it's interesting. Would I be surprised if something happened? No, I wouldn't. I wouldn't be surprised at all. You know, everybody's like, Melania's been gone for a month. You know, so what? Would you be shocked if something had happened? No, goodness me, would you be shocked? She's 35, and she is the Dawn Whisperer? Right? They call her the Binky. She's the Binky for Trump. So would I be shocked if there is a something? No, I wouldn't. I wouldn't be shocked. Look, the office itself is what it is. But, you know, I think we know. That's all I'm saying. I think we know. One of the things I think we can all agree on for all of the stuff happening, okay, and there's plenty of it out there, right? We got a lot of it. The DSA, we got the MAGA, we got this, we got everybody fighting, civil war, all that stuff. One of the things that we all kind of seem to agree with is, whoa, with the data centers, let's sort this out. Let's see if we're doing it right. Measure twice, cut once, as opposed to measure never, cut whenever, tax the people, and then watch everybody get frustrated by their bills. So I think the data centers is a battle, and we've seen that. And then the other thing that is growing even faster than data centers, although it's been around a bit, flock cameras, license plate readers that now have become everywhere. And last week, there was a serious issue to the point where the CEO comes out and he addresses the issue of flock cameras, the way that the information has been abused by people, how long the data is being held, and he addressed that.
2: We're taking one more step in addition to audit assistance. In July of 2025, we introduced an optional case code requirement for searches, meaning every search must be associated with an actual criminal investigation. Early results from participating agencies have been promising, so we will require case codes for all law enforcement searches by the end of the year. But because emergency situations do exist and do require immediate action, there will be a process to bypass this requirement. Every one of those searches will be flagged immediately by audit assistance for an administrator's review.
1: So he comes out because he's trying to, you know, now it's going to be 7 days they hold it. Now you have to have a special, you know, almost you have to be able to go and say, hey, I need permission to go and do this. As opposed to whatever. And I saw commercials last night for the first time ever. I saw a ton of commercials on my Instagram, TikTok, all of these things. And I was just always trying to do is get to my Amish softball. And you guys wouldn't allow that. Talking about all the great things Flock has done. And like I said, the spirit.

0: of which we have talked about with the Flock cameras, is not how it's being used. And law enforcement seems to like it, but they're also getting frustrated, and people are getting frustrated with law enforcement. This is a chief of police in a Wisconsin town who is pissed and angry and frustrated by the entire conversation over the Flock cameras.
1: I decided to get one to help my community, to help catch the bad guys, and I'm getting ridiculed for it. You guys want to call and cancel it? Go right ahead. I have no problem. But the next time grandma's missing, or your car got stolen, or you're missing money, and I can't help you, sorry. I'm just trying to be the guy. I'm trying to do. I have given 20 years to this city. My blood, sweat, and tears. Missing family events, holidays. I've worked nights, weekends, and everything. And this is what I get for helping? I am not a rule breaker. I'm a law enforcement officer. I take that oath very freaking seriously. And to get slammed like I did tonight, good luck. That's all I'm going to say is good luck. How to do background checks on half the people to make comments.
0: Whoa. Well, that seems a little weird, right? That seems like the overreach we're worried about. Now, it goes from there. You hear his frustration because he wants them. He thinks they do well. And again, they were showing stuff last night. It kidnap kid and your, you know, a grandmother. All of this. We get it. We get it. But we deserve a certain amount of privacy. And if you're out doing something bad and the camera catches, that's one thing. The difference is, this is following you everywhere, all the time. We didn't opt into that. Who has the data? Because it isn't the city, it's not the state, it's not the county, it's not even the federal government. It's this company to do with as they see fit. So, yeah, there is some frustration for the people, and we should all be frustrated. To this extent, though, and this is an East Tennessee, so it's East Tennessee, it is a council meeting, and one of the people would like his opinion noted on how he feels about this. I do not, by the way. While I want our privacy, and I think we deserve that, I think this is a little bit much.
2: A hostile turn of events at an East Tennessee commission meeting. A Sullivan County commissioner told a Flock camera representative his boss needs to be publicly executed. Take a listen.
3: I believe that Flock right now is one of the most hated companies in America. They are one of the most corrupt companies in America. And quite frankly, sir, I don't think we can make America great again without hanging your CEO publicly for treason.
2: The man who is speaking there is Commissioner Joe Carr. Sullivan County is in the middle of deciding if the county will extend their contract with the license plate reading technology.
0: That's a little bit much for me. Okay. Again, I think going to say that you need to have your CEO, because the company is hated, hung seems a little bit much. Okay. I think we can all recognize. Do not condone the violence.
2: The cameras are highly controversial. Many local governments in East Tennessee are reviewing that technology and how it handles people's privacy. Right after the commissioner made the comments, he was cut off and then the workshop went on. The commission will vote next week on that contract extension. Here is the final comment the Flock representative made to that commission.
4: And lastly, I hope that nobody here ever resorts to the idea of violence because of this thing.
2: We did reach out to Commissioner Carr tonight, and he did give us a statement, but it didn't address his comment. Instead, he says Flock fears accountability, and that's why the company sent a public relations representative to the meeting.
0: Yeah, there's no doubt there's some worry out there, and it's the same thing we're seeing with the data centers. You know, we're going through it here in Nashville that they want to put a data center by the zoo. They've gone through all the stuff. The paperwork, they bought it, they own it, they've gone through all the building permits. Next thing you know, people find out about it, and then they freak out, and then it becomes emotional. And then the people that knew that it was coming say, oh my God, we can't allow this to happen. So what do? They go, we're going to claim eminent domain. That's the measure twice, cut once. And these companies need to get ahead of this. They do. Flock is different than the data. We need data centers. This is a race between us and China. That's the reality of what is happening. Whether we want to believe it or not, it is a race between us and China. So we understand this is a necessary evil, or whatever you want to call it. Flock is a different story. And again, it's not, and I tell everybody, it's not just about them taking your information and giving it to, you know, a government official. They didn't take your information and give it to anybody. Sell it to anybody. Doesn't matter. Right? So it could be somebody who is going to be marketing as you drive down the street. It could be any of those things. Because they own the data. And this is the one thing, you know, along with the data center stuff that seems to unite both sides. And it's funny because both sides don't trust each other because both sides think the other side is going to take it and use it for evil. We have no trust. We do not trust at all. 323-538-2423 at Chad Benson Show. That is your X, your Insta, your YouTube, and all of those other things. We're going to be YouTubing it tonight. I wanted to do it last night. We had a massive, like, storm come through. It's one of those things where I wasn't trusting because we had a lot of flickering, and I'm like, you know what? This just isn't going to be something I want to jump on right now. So we will be tonight. We're going to be talking a bit about Flock tonight and also the DSA, which we're going to get to in a little bit, the craziness of the DSA. And, you know, the Democrats and Republicans are trying to pull away from this. The DSA is, let's be real, they're a loose group of, they're a little bit more organized than the libertarians, if that makes sense. So, but they, you know, they've got some people that are making noise, and you've got Florida today, a lot of people looking at Florida and going, can one or two of these DSA candidates in the primaries today emerge victorious? And if they do, what does that say in a place that has become no longer a battleground state, but a right state? We're gonna find out. It's going to be interesting. There's no doubt as we move forward. And how do they distance themselves, not distance themselves? You know, because they do have wackadoos who want the craziest things. And I just sit there and go, this is not where the average person is. It's not. But these are the people that have been there for such a long time. And then all of a sudden they get behind other candidates that don't, that elevate the DSA, but don't elevate the wackadoo side of it, if that makes sense. We'll see. Coming up, Tupac, his murder 3 decades ago, day one of the trial. We'll get to that. But first, Bulwark Capital would love to talk to you about what's going on in the markets. Give you a second opinion. You guys listen. You guys know that we have Zach on here every week. Talks about the market. What goes on in the marketplace? Lower risk, lower cost, lower volatility. What can he do to give you the most upside potential? That's why I love Bulwark. They're up tremendously, 70-some percent since January of last year. And they're doing all right this year, above the market by what I think it was 12, the last I checked, 14. It's awesome what they do. Because they're not following the shiny object. They're all about risk management. Because as I like to say, if you can't keep it, you can't grow it. So this is what I want you to do. 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
0: Tupac Shakur's murder trial is underway in earnest now. Did Keefe D do it or did he not do it?
15: Prosecutors laying out a roadmap of murder nearly three decades since the death of rap icon Tupac Shakur.
16: Tupac is gunned down in a drive-by shooting from a white Cadillac in an act of revenge.
15: Prosecutors say Dwayne Keefe D. Davis, the sole living occupant inside that Cadillac, orchestrated the killing.
16: Now, let's be clear. Dwayne Davis did not pull the trigger. But what he did do was plan the retaliation for the beating of his nephew.
15: Retaliation for this brawl, captured on surveillance video hours earlier inside a Las Vegas casino, authorities say. You see Tupac and Death Row executive Suge Knight beating up Davis's nephew, Orlando Anderson. Police say over a stolen necklace earlier that summer.
0: Yeah, they whooped his ass, and it was right there. And apparently that's what led to the retaliation.
15: Today, prosecutors using Davis's own words against him, playing a series of recorded interviews and quoting from his own memoir.
16: In the book, he says, them jumping on my nephew gave us the ultimate green light to do something to their...
15: The 63-year-old was arrested in 2023 and has pled not guilty. His defense team argues his past statements were not reliable and Davis was known to BS.
16: What you're going to find is that the state cannot prove to you beyond reasonable doubt the claim that Kiki was had anything to do with a first-degree murder.
15: A former Vegas officer testifying this was Tupac's answer inside the ambulance when asked who shot him.
17: And did he ever respond?
18: Yes, he responded, no, we'll take care of it. So something like that.
17: No, we'll take care of it.
15: Now it's up to a jury to decide who's responsible for one of the music industry's greatest unsolved murders.
0: Remember, there is no difference in a crime like this, right, with Tupac, you being in the car or you pulling the trigger. They don't separate the two. The other three guys in the car are no longer with us. They're dead. The interesting thing about all of this is he kind of thought he had immunity, right? So he kind of thought he was cool. He had immunity based on a deal he had cut with law enforcement in Los Angeles. What do you think? Let me know. I want to hear from all of you right here on the Chad Benson Show. But apparently that didn't work the way he thought it was going to work. And because of that, well, they threw that deal out, and now there's this. So we'll see if he did it or not. There's an uphill climb, no doubt, for the prosecution. Speaking of trials, Meta is back at it again. So they lost massive trial in New Mexico, ordered to pay a ton of money. Now they're on trial again in several different places. Over the usual stuff, design, content, all of that stuff. And this one could cost them as well.
19: In court filings, Meta estimates it could be forced to pay damages up to $1.4 trillion if it loses this case. Though Judge Yvonne Gonzalez-Rogers has called that number unreasonable, according to the outlet Law 360. Meta recently revealed it spent $2.4 billion on legal expenses in the second quarter of 2026 alone. And while that's relatively small potatoes for such a large company, it could add up, with hundreds of similar cases expected to go to trial in the coming months.
0: And there are plenty of them out there. We've got Instagram Meta one going on here in Tennessee. You've got the one, that big one in Oakland. I mean, this is not going anywhere. And, you know, is it the day of reckoning? I don't know how this is going to play itself out, who gets to file lawsuits. But there's no doubt that these are going to continue and the payouts are going to be huge, massive payouts coming. What do you think? Have you been wronged by Meta? Instagram or any of the others? Let us know. We'd like to hear from you. 323-538-2423. 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
1: Are the Crusades back on? Is it going to happen? Tonight is the night where many rise up to go to Dearborn and to fight the fight because they're idiots, mostly, is what I'm saying. There's some looky-loos. People are curious. But mostly it's just because they're idiots who live in fear. And most importantly, the people that lead this, traffic in lies, BS, and clickbait, rage bait. But Chad, tonight, they're going to have that big meeting at Dearborn. And this is it. I mean, it's Sharia law. It's just, we're one step away from Sharia law, Chad. No, we're not. Once again, I want to go over the numbers. The numbers are 1.4% of America is Muslim. I think there is as many, if not more, Buddhist. And by the way, you want to worry about that? Young people are heading towards Buddhism, mostly because apparently, from what I understand, they think it's cool. So, but I'm just letting you know, 1.4%. So if you're in a room, okay, 98.6% of people are not Muslim. So there's 100 of you, 98.6%. So to think that Sharia law is coming, but clickbait, it's easy to do. God, it's so easy. Man, it would be so easy for me. I keep telling everybody, I should just don't. Clickbait's so much easier. Just come in, say the most asinine and insane things. Screw the data. Screw information. Screw the reality of anything that has to do with real information. Throw that out the window. Just say the most obnoxious and crazy. God, it's so easy to do. But alas, that's not who I am.
2: Construction of Solid Rock Church in Dearborn is almost complete after its roof collapsed last year. Pastor Nathan Hayes says he never even thought of rebuilding anywhere else because he loves this city.
3: I can only speak from my experience. And my neighbor, for instance, is Muslim. She wears a hijab. She has been wonderfully kind to us. We have been kind to her.
2: He calls the city a melting pot of different races and religions.
3: There's good and bad people in every city, in every neighborhood, in every religion. And so Dearborn is America. It is what America stands for.
2: Imam Muhammad Ali Elahi from the House of Wisdom agrees with Hayes.
4: City of love, city of peace. Safety, security. Dearborn is one of the safest cities in America.
1: That can't be true, Chad. It can't be one of the safest cities in America. It's got to be evil. No, it's not. It's not. And I'm going to point out the difference between what you're seeing in parts of Europe, which is absolutely insane, and what you're seeing here. Vast majority of the people here have escaped the hell. But they're third and fourth generation. They're growing up as Americans because they're American. Islam happens to be their religion. They have their call to prayer. By the way, other people in Dearborn have complained, even people who are of Islamic faith. It is not just, you know, it's like, oh, I can't. Okay. Right? Take that for whatever it is. What's happening in Europe is different, and the reason is they have people that are fighting age, who they're bringing into their country, who they're not in any way, shape, or form doing anything to get them to become part of the culture, part of what it is to be French, right, Belgian, English, whatever it is, and they're having massive issues. They are. They're not coming in and becoming part of the culture. These people in Dearborn, they're just Americans. Just like you and I, they're Americans. They have a different belief.

0: right? And I haven't really had really good service, but somebody I trusted sent me a flyer about a crusade in Dearborn and gave me a very brief explanation of what was going on. So I made a status about, hey, should I go to Dearborn, Michigan, or should I go out to Yellowstone? Because I actually have about a month to spare right now before I have to be in Lake of the Ozarks. So America responded, like, geez, Louise, if you guys look at that status on all three of my social medias, I mean, it blew up, right? And then, within blowing up, there's a lot of hatred from both sides.
1: So, got a lot of hatred, got a lot of anger. And he's like, I want to go out. If I'm going to do this, I want to go out there and I want to see what's going on for myself, right? And so this is a guy that's going there. And, okay, so you're going to go there. He's a vet, right? America, the whole nine yards. Going there because something's going to go down, right? The new crusade.
0: So I got on there and I'm like, all right, well, screw this. I'm coming up there. I'm going to see what it's about. And then I got reached out by Jake Lane. And I was like, yeah, man, I'll meet up with you. So he invited me into this group message, okay? I logged on to this message group chat, and I started reading through it. And this angered me, because this whole group of Jake Lane's is nothing but, it literally, as it read, just a bunch of racist little kids. Like, little kids. Like, the things they were saying, and I had the group. To where I got on there, and I started bad-mouthing them. And then they started to attack me like they're going to beat my ass when I get here in Dearborn. And that's when I made that anxiety-driven post that I'm going to bring the hostility and the violence, Jake. Because I told them if they do any of the stupid shit that they said in that message, that I will stomp their asses.
1: Ooh, you don't want that. You don't want that. But why? I mean, what's the change of heart? Have you ever talked to anybody? I was talking to somebody yesterday who, you know, once again, we talked a bit about this in my local show, and I've got to ease them into certain things that, you know, and I just tried to point out numbers. Again, data sometimes. And the numbers side of it, I tried to point out to them. And I said, do you even know anybody who's Muslim, Hindu, Catholic? I mean, I'm just, you know, just throwing it out there. Do you even know anybody? And you got several people, I would never associate with somebody like that. I'm like, okay, well, I mean, there you go. Because you're living in fear, you don't know, and it's ridiculous. You ever talk to them? I mean, look, are there bad eggs everywhere? Of course there is. But we can't confuse what's going on in parts of Europe, which, hey, look, I'm the first one to stand up and go, you guys are losing your culture. Because you don't want them to assimilate. You have allowed your culture to essentially let them do whatever they want out of some sort of bizarre kindness slash we don't want to be perceived as racist. And in doing so, you have hurt, you've driven a wedge. You've driven a wedge. Continue, sir.
0: And the thing that's blowing my mind the whole way up here is I've had nothing but positive feedback from the people from Dearborn that lived there their whole lives, that invited me for dinner and everything else when I get up there. I've received nothing but hatred from Jake Lane's group. So I'm actually excited to get here. And I hope that when I get here, I'll be received well, as the messages have been coming through to my phone. Like, it's really changed my whole outlook on showing up in Dearborn. To where I would love to meet up with the mayor or the chief of police or anybody. Once I get into Dearborn.
1: So, now, do I think anything's going to happen tonight? I think there could be some skirmishes, but I think for the most part, it's going to go nowhere more looky-loos than anything else. But it's so ridiculous that in this day and age, we can't have a conversation. Nuance is completely lost. And even when you present people with facts, it doesn't matter. It doesn't. And it should, but it doesn't. And I've realized that when you get to the extremes and you get to people that act on it, for the most part, not only are they living in an echo chamber, they're living in fear. And so the reaction that they're taking is based in fear. Absolutely. 323-538-2423. At Chad Benson Show is your X, your Insta. I'm hearing from all of you. I'm sure I'll get somebody going, you don't even understand. They're taking over.

0: the world, Chad. No, but you keep doing what you're doing. All right. I don't know what else to say to you. Normally, I don't do stuff like this. I don't touch the influencer, wacky stuff I do. But this, I don't normally do. This is Dean Withers. He's young, smart. He's a progressive. And the right has come for him. Okay? And what they have done is, quite frankly, heinous.
1: This is the most serious video I've ever made. A Trump supporter stole the identity of an innocent 13-year-old girl to falsely accuse me of rape with supporting evidence of poorly botched fake DMs in an attempt to illegitimately deplatform me. In response, the 13-year-old whose identity was stolen made a video calling out the false accuser and anybody peddling these lies using her photos, stating that she's been getting harassed and bombarded with messages. An innocent 13-year-old girl. As we speak, not all, but millions of Republicans across the internet have continued to knowingly peddle this false allegation and could what only be described as an attempt to get me killed or to get me to myself, leading to the police calling me, informing me of a bomb threat, and the continued visceral harassment of the innocent little girl who had her identity stolen.
0: Yes. And that's disgusting. I get that we are politically driven apart at this point in time, and I think the internet has a massive, massive part to play in that. Algorithms and whatnot. But to do something like that, first of all, the young girl came out and she said, I had no part of this. I don't want anything. You know, the cops called Dean and said, there's somebody saying they're coming to blow you up. I mean, what are we doing? Are we that ridiculous at each other's throats? Is this what we are? God, I hope not. But it's hard not to think that at times we aren't. This was trending all day yesterday, and shame on that scumbag who did that. Shame on it. So you don't like his political beliefs, so this is what you're going to do? You're going to try to frame the guy for potentially sexually assault of a young child or sitting? I mean, that is vile and freaking disgusting. That is. And the fact that more people are pushing it still because there's very little repercussions. And that's the problem across the board with a lot of social media. You can be wrong all day, and there's very little repercussions. It's God, we got to do better, people. I think you guys would all agree with that. I hope so. 323-538-2423 at Chad Benson Show is your X, your Insta coming up. We got a little urban word of the day. 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
19: PVA has brought me back to life.
18: Show them their sacrifice hasn't been in vain. 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
22: 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No, not the country. The institution. The Chad Benson Show.
0: I love when you guys send me stuff. I got several of you who sent me some urban words, and I thought, this one, I remember hearing this one a while ago. Wasn't quite sure what it meant, and it's being brought back. And it didn't really take off several years ago, but apparently it's starting to make a comeback. Shall we get to it?
23: Now it's time for the urban word of the day.
1: The young have a vocabulary all their own, and we break it down for you. It's called the Urban Word of the Day.
0: All righty. Dotard. What? Yeah. So, dotard. An aging individual has long lost the ability to make rational sense. The dotard is going to get us all blown up if he doesn't calm down. So I'm assuming that is somebody who is a boomer or Gen X who is no longer making rational decisions, and because of the way that they're making decisions, could put the situation that they are in at jeopardy. You're like, ow. Yeah, dotard is your urban word of the day.
1: That was the urban word of the day. Now you know.
0: I am not one of those. I'd like to think I'm not one of those. I tried to be very rational, which at times in this business maybe doesn't always serve me well. Sometimes it's good to be irrational. That makes sense. You know, the sky is falling sells better. I'm learning that. But here's the problem. Somebody says, well, why don't you do that more? You know, why don't you go and when you get into stuff, just overdo it? And I said, the problem is I can't stop laughing because if I know it's BS, I'm going to laugh. Because I've never been that kind of that emotional, you know, kind of cat. So therein lies it. Therein lies the reason why I can't do it. 323-538-1243 at Chad Benson Show. That is your X, your Insta, your YouTube, which will be live tonight. And I will try to be overreactionary, but I probably won't. You guys know that. But please join us right around 8 o'clock Eastern time. Look forward to having you right there on the Chad Benson Show. Coming up, hour number 3, big day for the DSA in Floridia. We're going to discuss midterm primaries. What may take place there? Iran, the latest from there. A good buddy, Mike Lyons, military analyst, going to join the program, talk about all those things, including, hey, should we say we're going to bomb our allies? Is that not a good thing? We're going to talk to him a bit about that, which, again, is fascinating. Also, John Ossoff, very interesting. Is he the guy that is now pulling ahead when it comes to 2028? We're not even to the midterms yet, but is he that guy? Is he making noise? Is he making sense? We'll discuss that as well. We got a little What's Trending, a bunch of other good stuff, all straight ahead. 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
0: Thanks for being with us. Welcome into Wednesday. It is time now for the Mic Drop with this morning's Mike Gavin.
7: Good morning. Well, we have a couple stories about music listening to talk about today. One more serious and one nostalgic. Let's start in the car, where with all the hands-free technology we have these days, we can still get distracted when a new album drops. According to a new study published in a medical journal, there's a 15% increase in traffic fatalities in America on the days when new albums are released. The study was inspired by an incident in which Dr. Vishal Patel, a researcher at Harvard Medical School, found himself scrolling through Spotify to find songs from a new Taylor Swift album in his car and realized he had drifted out of his lane.
0: Ha. Huh. I see.
7: Yeah.
0: What, 15%? That's nothing to sneeze at, by the way.
7: I mean, it's not, you know, and it's over a, you know, a course of a long period of time.
0: Yeah.
7: And I guess, you know, they compare it to sort of the day before or the day after. But on those days when those albums drop, especially a big one from like Taylor Swift that everybody's talking about, unfortunately, it's a lot less safe to be out on the roads.
0: Yeah, I could see maybe, you know, you might argue a 3%, not really statistically significant, but 15%.
7: Yeah, I mean, you know, I certainly, again, we have better technology now. There are more ways for us to do things hands-free. Mm. But it feels like no matter what we do, there's still another reason for us to be distracted, right? I mean, back in the day, you were just kind of, you know, pushing the buttons on your car radio. That was a reason to take your eyes off the road and be distracted. And every new technology that comes along, we get sort of a hands-free version of it to make it a little better, but we're still finding new ways to be distracted. I think so.
0: By the way, in a sidebar here, I'm also impressed that Dr. Vishal Patel is willing to admit that he, in fact, was searching for Taylor Swift songs.
7: Oh, yeah. That's true. He could have said anything, right? He didn't have to say it was Taylor Swift, but he admitted that it was Taylor Swift.
0: He could have grabbed the cool factor in some way and said, I was searching for classic rock songs, you know, instead he went with Taylor Swift.
7: Yeah, I guess that's a good thing. And good news, if you still haven't paid the bill for those CDs you got in the mail 30 years ago, Columbia House is shutting down. The service posted on its website that after September 15th, they will no longer be accepting new orders. Columbia House launched in 1955 as part of Columbia Records as a mail order service, offering people a way in more rural areas to access new records. The company grew from offering records to cassette tapes, then CDs, eventually adding VHS tapes, DVDs, and Blu-rays. During its heyday in the mid-1990s, Columbia House offered deals that now seem unfathomable, like 12 CDs for a penny. The catch, of course,

0: worst was that you were immediately enrolled into a subscription to the service, which was often difficult to cancel. Social media commenters had a lot of feelings and jokes about the news. Some pointed out that this was their first ever debt at the age of 12, while others said the cheap CDs were responsible for their first ever collections letter. One joked that that Collective Soul CD he never paid for in 1998 is officially his.
1: That's funny.
0: I mean, I was in this as well. I mean, during the heyday in the mid 90s, I was right in it.
1: Yeah.
0: For sure. Yeah. I did the 12 CDs or whatever it was for a penny, and then I kind of found a little bit of a loophole when, like, they would send you the ones you were supposed to pay for. You could just send them right back. Like, you didn't have to pay for them at the time. It's kind of delay. Eventually, you'd have to pay, but you just send them right back, and then maybe when you had money a year from now, maybe then you'd pay.
1: Mike gaming the system. Wow. 13 minutes now in front of the hour.
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1: Thanks for being with us. Think about this before grabbing your next soda. It could be boosting your risk of certain cancers. New research published this week in the journal GastroHep Advances finds that consuming at least one sugar-sweetened beverage per day is associated with more than twice the risk of developing gastric cancer, also known as stomach cancer. The findings by Mass General Brigham Cancer Institute researchers were based on decades of data for more than 100,000 people. Across the U.S., the CDC says 63% of adults age 18 or older reported drinking sugar-sweetened beverages one or more times daily. 8 minutes now in front of the hour on This Morning. Once again, here's Nicole Murray.
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4: Thanks for joining us. A group of teenagers in Idaho's Treasure Valley created an Instagram account to document their summer fun. Group is made up of 8 local high school and college kids. Love the outdoors. KTVB Television says they're just boys being boys, doing flips off bridges, things like that. They're known as the 208 Boys. They post all kinds of crazy videos, but it's not all about likes and shares. This summer, they posted something different. Just out diving for cool finds in the Boise River, like fish or sunglasses, watches, when they realized how much of a problem trash has become, especially beer cans. In their trash collection video that's gone viral, their message was simple. Have integrity while you're floating on the river. Don't let someone else deal with it. Take care of it yourself and take care of the river we love. The 208 Boys account, by the way, has grown to more than 200,000 followers. That'll do it for this hour. For Nicole Murray and Mike Gavin, I'm Gordon Deal. Thanks for listening to This Morning, America's First News.

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14: Thanks for being with us. Think about this before grabbing your next soda. It could be boosting your risk of certain cancers. New research published this week in the journal GastroHep Advances finds that consuming at least one sugar-sweetened beverage per day is associated with more than twice the risk of developing gastric cancer, also known as stomach cancer. Across the U.S., the CDC says 63% of adults reported drinking sugar-sweetened beverages one or more times daily. In the study, sugar-sweetened beverages included regular soda, energy drinks, and juice with added sugars. The authors say previous studies have also known an association between these types of beverages and other types of cancer. Artificially sweetened beverages, defined as low-calorie carbonated beverages in this study, were not associated with increased risk of gastric cancer. 8 minutes now in front of the hour on This Morning. Once again, here's Nicole Murray.
15: And now, the three big things you need to know. Number one.
16: President Trump has announced that he is putting a three-day pause on new 50% tariffs that were set to go into effect on Canadian goods at midnight, with Prime Minister Mark Carney saying progress was made, but more work still needs to be done. The new duties would have covered roughly $20 billion worth of imports.
15: Number two.
16: Minnesota is suing Texas Governor Greg Abbott for refusing to extradite a federal immigration agent facing assault charges for shooting a Venezuelan man in the leg in Minneapolis during last winter's deportation surge.

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3: Thanks for joining us. A group of teenagers in Idaho's Treasure Valley created an Instagram account to document their summer fun. The group is made up of 8 local high school and college kids. Love the outdoors. KTVB Television says they're just boys being boys, doing flips off bridges, things like that. They're known as the 208 Boys. They post all kinds of crazy videos, but it's not all about likes and shares. This summer, they posted something different. Just out diving for cool finds in the Boise River, like fish or sunglasses, watches, when they realized how much of a problem trash has become, especially beer cans. In their trash collection video that's gone viral, their message was simple. Have integrity while you're floating on the river. Don't let someone else deal with it. Take care of it yourself and take care of the river we love. The 208 Boys account, by the way, has grown to more than 200,000 followers. That'll do it for this hour. For Nicole Murray and Mike Gavin, I'm Gordon Deal. 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
1: Neighbors, tone it down. Good morning, I'm Gordon Deal, along with Nicole Murray on this Wednesday, August 19th. Thanks for joining us. Here's what's up this hour.
2: President Trump has announced that he's temporarily pausing new tariffs on Canada that were due to take effect today.
1: A Democratic socialist has advanced to the general election in a Florida race for Senate.
2: President Trump is reportedly pushing aides for a meeting this fall with the leader of North Korea.
1: And here comes the most radical plane design since the Concorde.
3: Windows and economy seats. Currently, in the current design, they don't exist. They're exploring putting digital screens kind of on the side of the planes to kind of give you a sense of what's happening outside. My personal favorite bit is every toilet has a dedicated waiting space, so none of this queuing or this lining up in the aisles.
1: Ben Katz at the Wall Street Journal on the blended wing aircraft from a California startup called Jet Zero. President Trump has announced a three-day pause on a 50% tariff on certain goods from Canada while the two countries seek to finalize an agreement. Here's this morning's Mike Gavin.
4: The new 50% tariff set to take effect today was to cover $20 billion worth of Canadian goods, ranging from hockey sticks and electronics to plastics and building materials. The Office of the U.S. Trade Representative said the deal would include improved market access for American goods in Canada, along with economic security commitments and alignment on digital trade issues that have long divided the two neighbors. Canada has been one of the few countries, along with China, to strike back at past U.S. levies with tariffs of its own. Gordon.
1: Thanks, Mike. The tariff deal could also pave the way for new negotiations on reforming the U.S.-Mexico-Canada agreement, which was negotiated in Trump's first term to replace the North American Free Trade Agreement. It could also resurrect the Keystone XL pipeline. Another day for primary elections. In the Florida governor's race, Congressman Byron Donalds won the Republican primary, and former Congressman David Jolly won the Democratic primary. Donalds was backed by President Trump.
5: The primary is over. Tonight, we put aside our differences. Tonight, we are one united Republican Party.
1: Jolly, by the way, is a former Republican.
6: Folks, there is a new coalition emerging in American politics tonight, and it's starting right here in the state of Florida.
1: Also in Florida, Republican Senator Ashley Moody and Democratic State Representative Angie Nixon will face off in November after primary victories. Nixon is a member of the Democratic Socialist of America. Moody is filling the seat vacated by Marco Rubio. In Alaska, former Democratic Congresswoman Mary Peltola and incumbent Republican Senator Dan Sullivan are advancing to the general election. The other two general election candidates have not yet been called. Minnesota has filed a lawsuit against Texas Governor Greg Abbott for refusing to extradite a federal immigration agent facing assault charges for shooting a Venezuelan man in the leg during a deportation operation. Christian Castro, a U.S. Immigration and Customs Enforcement agent, has been in a Texas county jail near the border with Mexico since Texas Rangers arrested him in May on a warrant issued by a judge in Minnesota. Minnesota Attorney General Keith Ellison.
7: Instead of promptly fulfilling his legal ministerial duty to execute governor's rendition warrant for Castro, however, Governor Abbott has withheld the warrant and held up Castro's extradition for nearly 3 months.
1: Castro is wanted in Minnesota to face charges for wounding Julio Sosa Salas on January 14th at the height of President Trump's deportation effort in Minneapolis. Abbott has been a vocal supporter of Trump's deportation programs. Minnesota's Democratic leaders have condemned Trump's surge during which immigration agents killed two American citizens in January. By the way, make sure to check out a podcast of today's program, which has stories you won't hear this hour. On the podcast today, the trouble brewing for Republicans in Iowa and the newest type of sports vacation. 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
8: Thanks for being with us. Thousands of communities across the country are searching for answers amid a data center boom. While the majority of Americans oppose data centers in their areas, many of the lawmakers representing them in Washington argue the U.S. can't afford for the rapid build-out to slow down. Analysis from Valerie Yerk, House leadership reporter at CQ Roll Call. Valerie, you visited rural West Virginia.
9: Out in Tucker County, West Virginia, that county is represented by Republican Congressman Riley Moore. And it's a big tourist destination. There's a state park right nearby, a lot of, you know, skiing and hiking and all of these, you know, really great natural sites. And right between the two main tourist towns called Thomas and Davis, they're looking to put a huge data center that'll include its own, you know, nuclear power facility, as well as backup generators and just, you know, this expansive proposal. And the locals are very upset about it. They're concerned about the data center detracting from the, you know, the local charm, and you know, they've built up this town recently as a tourist hub. So concerned about that fading away, but then also, you know, pollution and real impacts on people living nearby. Right now, it seems that, or the past few years, it's really been a state and local issue. You know, the group Tucker United has been calling on particularly state and local officials to call for transparency of this company propping up the data center. But now they're starting to look towards Congress and their federal officials to weigh in.
8: Mm. These are mostly, I believe, starting to show up in rural areas, which are increasingly represented by Republicans. So the spotlight is on the GOP.
9: Correct. Yeah. And, you know, what I talked about in the story is that Republicans haven't really settled on a cohesive message around data centers yet. There's a huge push from the Trump administration and Republicans in general to stay competitive in AI. You know, the U.S. is in competition with China for this technology. And there's a big push to build out that infrastructure and that landscape in domestically in the U.S. But it's a matter of, you know, where do you put it? And it's really falling in these rural and mostly Republican areas.
8: Well, we're speaking with Valerie Yerk, House leadership reporter at CQ Roll Call. The story is called "The Data Centers Are Coming. Is Congress Ready?" Somebody in your story, too, said data centers themselves have a PR problem. How does that factor in here?
9: Yeah, so a lot of what we've seen, you know, just in reporting this story, there's not a lot of transparency coming from the companies building these data centers. You know, a lot of communities find out about them through, I think, you know, the community in West Virginia found out about it through permit for, an air study permit, an air pollution study permit. So, you know, they're not putting out press releases. They're not trying to work with communities in a transparent way, is what a lot of the criticisms are. And so it leaves a lot of constituents feeling like they don't have answers. They're not getting, you know, direct communication with the companies. And because a lot of, you know, because they kind of, the companies themselves have this mission of competing with China and doing this build out quickly, they kind of have messaged that they feel as though they can be exempt from that kind of transparency with their local communities.
8: Boy, I think you said, or somebody in your story said, this is not necessarily going to be a critical issue in the midterm elections, but it's sort of there in the wings waiting, it seems.
9: Right. Yeah. I spoke with a GOP operative who said, you know, we're just seeing these kinds of issues come to the federal level, to Congress, where people are calling on their legislators. You know, there's a few bills trickling in about transparency and utility rates and stuff like that regarding data centers. But still, it's mostly in this local and state level trying to fight it there, and they predict that, you know, in the next election cycle, in the 2028 cycle, this is going to be among the top issues that they're going to have to reconcile their messaging.
8: Thanks, Valerie. Valerie Yerk, House Leadership Reporter at CQ Roll Call. 20 minutes now after the hour. On This Morning, America's First News, here's Nicole Murray.
10: And now, the three big things you need to know. Number one.
11: President Trump says he will pause a 50% tariff on certain goods from Canada for 3 days while the two countries seek to finalize a trade agreement. The new 50% duty, which was set to take effect today, would have covered $20 billion worth of Canadian goods.
10: Number two.
11: Florida GOP Senator Ashley Moody and Democratic Socialist Angie Nixon will face off in November after winning their primaries for Senate. Nixon after the win.
12: What is going on right now is not normal in Washington, D.C., nor is it acceptable.
11: Republican Congressman Byron Donalds, who is endorsed by President Trump, will face off against former Congressman David Jolly for Florida governor in November.
10: Number three.
11: President Trump said no peace talks are taking place with Iran and insisted that the Strait of Hormuz is open, contradicting Iran's claim that the waterway remains closed to shipping. House Speaker Mike Johnson on why he still supports U.S. strikes on Iran.
13: We had to act. Iran was on the verge of having nuclear capability. The largest state sponsor of terrorism could not be allowed to do that.
11: The news sent oil prices higher yesterday. Florida has executed its 13th death row prisoner of the year amid the aggressive use of the death penalty by Governor Ron DeSantis. Officials say 61-year-old William Sylvia, who was convicted of fatally shooting his estranged wife and injuring his mother-in-law in 2006, received a lethal injection yesterday. A severe heat wave is sweeping the southern United States with triple-digit temperatures, high humidity, and minimal nighttime relief, and it is expected to persist through at least next week. Heat indices have risen above 105 and reached as high as 110 in southern Georgia, coastal South Carolina, the Florida Panhandle, and the Memphis area. We've talked about how dogs can sense when you're stressed, but that may not be all they can detect. The Daily Mail reports that dogs can tell when humans are happy or sad from facial expressions.
8: Mm. I can see happy. I don't know about sad. When I'm mad at one of my dogs, typically the same one all the time, I can sort of glare at him and he'll know.
11: Oh, really?
8: Yeah.
11: Like he'll freeze in place?
8: I'll just stare like at his eyes, like in the nose.
11: I imagine you are brutal to deal with discipline.
8: You don't you don't scold Carolina ever, do you?
11: I do, but I've got to use like this really deep voice, like it's like, baby girl, knock it off. Like,
8: does baby girl soften the blow? Is that?
11: Yeah, I guess it just comes out because I have all these nicknames for her, like Mushy, knock it off. Like
8: Mushy, knock it off.
11: It just comes out.
8: She's laughing inside at you. 22 minutes after the hour.
14: That'll be $84.52.
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8: Exiting with us. Sales taxes are creeping up. Income taxes are inching down. Dan Divise, personal finance reporter at USA Today, has a look at new findings. Dan, what's trending?
22: Yeah, the Institute on Taxation and Economic Policy tells us that states are sort of gradually moving away from relying on income taxes. This would be the state income tax that you pay and the corporate taxes that companies pay and more on sales taxes. And this is it's tricky because sales taxes aren't going up real fast, but they're kind of staying the same or going up a little bit, the sales taxes you pay, and local ones too, like in cities. And then meanwhile, there's been this huge movement to lower and flatten income taxes across a whole bunch of red states. I think it's mostly red states. It's this movement. I mean, they call it that in the, you know, the industry where they study state governments. It's this huge movement to flatten out income taxes.
8: Explain, I guess, the battle over these philosophies here.
22: Yeah. Well, it's progressive versus regressive. And regressive kind of sounds bad, but basically... And it is a battle because, I mean, make no mistake, you've got California and that billionaire tax that's happening, and New York has something like that, and kind of blue states are, let's see how far we can go in taxing like really rich people on the one hand, and then a whole bunch of red states on the other hand are just flattening out taxes, making it like one rate for everybody and lower rates for companies and for people. And the theory behind the red state push is that it's pro-business. You know, businesses are more likely to locate in your state if you have very low corporate taxes, and that rich people are more likely to stay there if you make their sales taxes lower, or, you know, a bunch of states have no sales tax. Right. I'm sorry, no income tax at all.
8: Is that the nickname for the consumer tax? Like the
22: consumption tax, right?
8: Consumption tax. That's what
22: consumption
8: I was thinking.
22: Consumption tax. Yeah, there's and when we write about consumption tax, believe it or not, people click on it. It sounds really wonky to me, but so a sales tax is a consumption tax. It's a tax on what you buy, and the income tax is, of course, an income tax. And there's an economic theory behind this in the red states. And what it says is that, and this is more conservative libertarian economists talk about this a lot, Okay, so if you're increasing income taxes, people can respond to that by, like, you know, finding loopholes, getting out of paying them. I mean, they have rich, like, they have lawyers and stuff to do this. Whereas if you're taxing sales, if you do sales taxes, or if you tax, like, properties, property taxes, those are much harder to get out of. People just pay them. You know, you don't kind of find ways to get out of paying sales tax. I mean, you can drive to the next state, but there's not much else you can do.
8: We're speaking with Dan Divise, personal finance reporter at USA Today. The story is called States Are Relying More on Sales Taxes. Here's Why That Matters. And this is polarizing, too.
22: Well, yeah, and the reason it's politically polarizing is, and this is complicated, but basically lower income people get hurt when sales taxes are higher, because lower income people pay a larger share of their income on consumer goods, basically. Wealthy people aren't affected as much by sales taxes. And so if a state, the example they give is North Carolina, if a state goes way down on the income taxes and kind of relies more and more on sales taxes, it's just a bigger burden, basically, they're placing on their lower income people. So you can love that or hate that, but that's kind of what it is.
8: Thanks, Dan. Dan Divise, personal finance reporter at USA Today. 30 minutes now after the hour on This Morning, America's First News.

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14: Thanks for spending part of your Wednesday with us, August 19. Gordon Deal with Nicole Murray. Some of our top stories and headlines: Trump issues a three-day pause on new Canadian tariffs. A Democratic socialist advances to the general election in a Florida Senate race. a rancher and state senator in Wyoming, won the Republican primary for governor over a candidate endorsed by Trump. Minnesota sues the governor of Texas for refusing extradition of an ICE agent. MAHA supporter Dr. Heidi Overton is reportedly going to be nominated as next FDA commissioner. And the touching story of a dad with stage 4 cancer who finished a 5K race in Iowa. That story in about 20 minutes. The U.S. government is getting behind a moonshot bid by a California startup to dislodge Boeing as America's only major maker of commercial airliners. More on Jet Zero, based in Long Beach, from Ben Katz, aerospace reporter at the Wall Street Journal. Ben, what's up here?
1: This is a really interesting one. It's a company that I've been following for a while, and I think, you know, kind of trying to figure out when is the moment to write about them in kind of a big way, to kind of, you know, give them the prominence. The thing that changed for me is this deal that they've received, this backing, preliminary backing from the U.S. Exim Bank for up to $3 billion in funding and guarantees. But I'm getting ahead of myself. What do these guys even do? They're creating a new aircraft to take on Boeing, to take on Airbus. The most radical thing about it is its shape. It uses a new design. It looks almost like a manta ray, or if listeners know kind of about the B-2 bomber or the Northrop Grumman's next bomber, it has this blended wing design that really allows the passengers to sit effectively in the wings of the body. And, you know, it's research that NASA has been exploring, or has previously explored, you know, for a number of years. The argument is this is a more aerodynamically efficient way to operate an aircraft than the traditional tube with wings.
14: Oh, my goodness. I didn't realize the angle of being able to sit essentially on the wing because it's a blended wing aircraft. That's something. It flies considerably higher than traditional commercial aircraft, too.
1: Exactly. It flies at about 45,000 feet, you know, typically for an airliner, that's probably closer to 35,000 feet. A lot of other differences, windows in economy seats, currently in the current design, they don't exist. They're exploring putting digital screens kind of on the side of the planes to kind of give you a sense of what's happening outside. It has a skylight in part of the ceiling that, you know, allows some of the natural light to flood in. My personal favorite bit is every toilet has a dedicated waiting space, so none of this queuing or this lining up in the aisles. They're basically using a design that provides a lot more space, and that actually is some of the controversy around, you know, the viability of this aircraft. You know, if it is bigger, how's it going to fit into the existing architecture? You know, how can it be more efficient if you're flying around a lot of dead space effectively that isn't used? But the calculus is there. The company says, you know, compared to something like the 787, it's about 30% more fuel efficient. That's what they're saying. It's still quite early days. They're still working on the prototype. But they're definitely bringing along quite a lot of believers, you know, not just, you know, fanatics about blended wing designs, but airlines, you know, the U.S. government, other manufacturers. It's an interesting project.
14: Wow. We're speaking with Ben Katz, aerospace reporter at the Wall Street Journal, based in London. His piece is called "Could the Most Radical Plane Design Since the Concorde Take on Boeing?" I don't doubt that this is a tough industry. So why does Jet Zero think it can do it or survive it?
1: You know, this is the first question I had when I sat down with the CEO, Tom O'Leary. I asked him, you know, is this thing even real? You know, this ambition that you have to develop a brand new aircraft, to disrupt a duopoly that so many others have failed to do, you know, probably most infamously and recently Bombardier, when it launched the C-Series, which is now an Airbus aircraft. They effectively had to hand it over to Airbus because they just couldn't break into that duopoly. Jet Zero thinks that they can do it. A lot of whether they actually get there is going to be from the funding and how they're, and whether they're able to convince not just, you know, venture funds, but also the government, suppliers, customers, that this is a viable aircraft.
14: And then critics of the blended wing, though, say what, Ben?
1: Well, a number of things. The infrastructure component is a big piece of it. Will this aircraft really be able to fit in with, you know, existing airport, airport infrastructure, runways, jet bridges, all of that? The company says it will. It has a different layout. So the layout isn't a single aisle that you might fly on a domestic flight, or even a twin aisle that you might fly long haul. It has four aisles. The implications of that is that evacuations will be different, right? You know, the company says that they, you know, the distance from a seat to an emergency exit is the same as any other aircraft, but it does have a different layout. So that means training, you know, passengers for how to react in a different type of emergency.
15: Thanks, Ben. Ben Katz, aerospace reporter at the Wall Street Journal. 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On This Morning, America's First News. Coming up next, no mercy regarding parking tickets in New Zealand.
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1: Thanks for being with us. Hey, it's Wednesday, which means it's time for another episode of our video series called When the Mic is Off. Posting today, the University of Michigan plans to drop letter grades to ease pressure on some incoming freshmen next year. Good idea? Or just more coddling for young people? You can guess where this one might go. Mike and I talk about it on Instagram, TikTok, Facebook, and X. Just do a search for This Morning with Gordon Deal. Time now for the mic drop with This Morning's Mike Gavin.
2: Good morning. So as more and more of our money changes hands digitally these days, here's a question that many of us will have to answer. What happens if someone sends you money accidentally? This happened to a TikTok user named Spencer Zimmerman, who said in a now viral video that a stranger sent him a $3,100 rent payment through Zelle. Spencer said he wanted to return the money, but doesn't know how to. In a follow-up post, he says that his further investigation into the issue mostly just scared and confused him. Most people said not to send the money back since it could be a scam, though some told him not to report it to the bank because they could shut down your accounts for money laundering. Thankfully, that doesn't appear to be the case. Zelle spokesperson told BroBible that if someone receives a payment from someone they do not recognize, they should contact their bank or credit union immediately. And in Spencer's case, he figured out that this was a legitimate accident by a client of his whose name he didn't initially recognize.
1: Wow.
2: Yeah,
1: that particular sum of money, like, gets your attention for fraud.
2: Oh yeah, right? yeah.
1: At $3,100.
2: Yeah, bucks. Yeah. This has not happened to me, but I've heard that if this happens to you, if you send the money to the wrong person, there's almost nothing you can do about it. Like,
1: yeah.
2: You can't just say, hey, I sent it to the wrong person, and they send it back to you. Like, it's not as easy as that.
1: Well, I think with Zelle, it's slightly different because the banks are behind that.
2: True.
1: With Venmo,
2: yeah.
1: I think you're on your own. Good luck.
2: Yeah.
1: You got to send a very nice message.
2: Right.
1: Back. Hey, you know that $250? Yeah, it wasn't for you.
2: Yeah, or $3,000 in this case. Yeah, can I please have my $3,000 back?
1: Jeez.
2: Yikes. And here's one of those cases where the headline alone demands that we investigate further. The headline reads, "Woman dies, comes back to life, gets parking ticket." Now, for this, we take you all the way to New Zealand, where a parking company has apologized to an Auckland woman after she received a parking ticket for staying too long in a supermarket parking lot on the day she died and was brought back to life. Now, according to the New Zealand website Stuff, the 54-year-old collapsed in the parking lot of a supermarket in July, and her heart even stopped momentarily. Thankfully, a stranger stepped in and saved the woman's life, and she was taken to the hospital. Meanwhile, her car stayed in the lot for 5.5 hours, well past the 90-minute time limit. A few days later, she received an $80 parking ticket. And even when the circumstances were explained, the fine was only reduced from $80 to $30.
1: Wow.
2: What do you have to do to get out of a parking ticket? Apparently dying for a few seconds is not enough.
1: Well, I think you have to contact Judge Frank Caprio.
2: Yeah.
1: In Providence, Rhode Island.
2: Yeah.
1: Who would have said, so let me understand this. You were dead.
2: Yeah.
1: And you got a parking ticket.
2: Yeah.
1: I think you've paid your dues or whatever. He would throw out that ticket.
2: Yeah, I think so, yeah.
1: What in the world?
2: A little too soft on them in New Zealand, it seems like.
1: Thank you, Mike. 13 minutes in front of the hour.
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11: Thanks for being with us. Think about this before grabbing your next soda. It could be boosting your risk of certain cancers. New research published this week in the journal GastroHep Advances finds that consuming at least one sugar-sweetened beverage per day is associated with more than twice the risk of developing gastric cancer, also known as stomach cancer. Across the U.S., the CDC says 63% of adults reported drinking sugar-sweetened beverages one or more times daily. In the study, sugar-sweetened beverages included regular soda, energy drinks, and juice with added sugars. The authors say previous studies have also known an association between these types of beverages and other types of cancer. Artificially sweetened beverages, defined as low-calorie carbonated beverages in this study, were not associated with increased risk of gastric cancer. 8 minutes now in front of the hour on This Morning. Once again, here's Nicole Murray.
12: And now, the three big things you need to know. Number one.
13: President Trump has announced that he is putting a three-day pause on new 50% tariffs that were set to go into effect on Canadian goods at midnight, with Prime Minister Mark Carney saying progress was made, but more work still needs to be done. The new duties would have covered roughly $20 billion worth of imports.
12: Number two.
13: Minnesota is suing Texas Governor Greg Abbott for refusing to extradite a federal immigration agent facing assault charges for shooting a Venezuelan man in the leg in Minneapolis during last winter's deportation surge. Minnesota Attorney General Keith Ellison.
14: I should never have to file this lawsuit. But I have done so today to protect the Constitution, the rule of law, Minnesota's rights, and the people of the state of Minnesota, and, of course, the fair administration of justice.
13: The ICE agent, identified as 52-year-old Christian Castro, has been in a Texas county jail since he was arrested on May 29th.
12: Number three.
13: The former mother-in-law to 36-year-old Lindsay Clancy of Massachusetts, who is standing trial for murder, has testified that she was begging for help in the months before she allegedly strangled her three children in a basement. Susan Clancy, while under cross-examination.
15: She was begging for help.
13: Lindsay Clancy has pleaded not guilty, citing postpartum psych

0: psychosis. Two Ohio cruise guests have been arrested after allegedly forcing their way inside a cabin and attacking fellow passengers, including a 9-year-old child, while setting sail off the coast of Florida. The pair, who authorities say had been drinking alcohol prior, has been identified as 29-year-old Gannon Jaycox and 28-year-old Brooklyn Hicks. American Airlines said it is planning to bring back seat-back screens to most of its aircraft. You can expect to see them in 2028. A Fiverr study says that if you want to get hired, there is one important habit you should be doing, and that is responding quickly to recruiters and hiring managers. Data shows that the longer job seekers take to respond to potential employers, the less likely they are to score the gig.
1: Man, that's just another example of needing to have soft skills.
0: Like soft skills?
1: Looking somebody in the eye, a good handshake. Respond to the email.
0: Yeah, but
1: how hard is it?
0: If you respond too soon and you seem too available, wouldn't that work against you?
1: No, that's a dumb dating thing game that people play.
0: No, it's not.
2: Should I open the Snapchat now or is that too soon?
1: Oh, my goodness. Open the email and respond. Thanks, Nicole. 6 minutes in front of the hour.
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10: Thanks for joining us. A dad in eastern Iowa with stage 4 lung cancer was able to make it across the finish line of a beloved 5K race with a little help from his sons 2 years after receiving his diagnosis. Before it, Dean Malley of Lisbon had run marathons and other races with his sons, including the Lisbon Sauerkraut Days 5K. KCRG Television says his sons pushed their father for the race, coming in at just under 50 minutes. But as they approached the finish line, Dean was able to cross on his own 2 feet, leaning on his walker as the community cheered. Since his diagnosis, Dean has been active in raising awareness about testing homes for radon, which he said is responsible for his cancer. It's a colorless, odorless gas caused by the decay of radioactive elements found naturally in soil and rocks. The American Cancer Society says radon is the leading cause of lung cancer in people who do not smoke. That'll do it for this hour. For Nicole Murray and Mike Gavin, I'm Gordon Deal. Thanks for listening to This Morning, America's First News.

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11: Mary Peltola was a do-nothing congresswoman. She missed 20% of her votes and failed to pass a single bill into law. When her lower 48 Liberal Party bosses demanded that she oppose her own bill on expanding Alaska oil production, Mary Peltola cut and ran on our energy workers. She sold Alaska out. Here's Congressman Pete Stauber from Minnesota with a real story on Mary Peltola.
12: I served with Mary Peltola. She didn't show up for work and didn't get one bill signed into law. Worse, Peltola sponsored a bill to increase Alaska oil production, but her Liberal Party bosses objected, so she voted against her own bill and told other liberals to do the same. I've never seen a member of Congress sell out their state like this. I had to carry the bill across the finish line. Mary Peltola sided with DC liberals instead of Alaska.
13: I'm Dan Sullivan, candidate for U.S. Senate, and I approve this message. 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
11: Go to putalaskafirst.org. 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
14: ABC News, I'm Michelle Franzen. In California, the trial against Meta continuing today following yesterday's opening statements. Meta, the parent company of Facebook and Instagram, facing a multi-state lawsuit, arguing that the platforms are designed to be addictive and have negative impacts on the mental health of teens and children. Allegations Meta denies. More from ABC's Kana Whitworth.
15: This is an operation that lawyers described as hook, hold, harvest, and hide, claiming the company also harvested data and hid the truth from the public. They called a former Facebook employee to the stand as well, who testified that teens are being exposed to violent and graphic content that was 100 to 400 times higher than what Meta is reporting publicly.
16: And Alaska race results coming in from yesterday's primary races. President Trump's choice in a key Senate race, winning the Republican primary ahead of November elections. U.S. Representative Mary Peltola won the Democratic primary. President Trump ordering a pause on a new round of tariffs on Canadian goods for 3 days so talks can continue. This is ABC News.
17: Good morning. The KFQD weather forecast for Anchorage and the Valley. Late day showers near 60 this afternoon. Light easterly winds. Showers tonight. Lows near 50. Spotty showers tomorrow. 59 to 63. Isolated showers near 50 tomorrow night. Isolated showers for the kickoff of the fair on Friday. Low 60s. This is KFQD meteorologist Russ Farley.
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0: 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Hey guys, how are you?
19: Hey, great.
0: Welcome. Where do y'all live?
19: Baltimore, Maryland.
0: Fun. Well, welcome to Nashville. And how much debt have you two paid off?
20: $282,000.
0: Way to go. And how long did that take?
20: About 7 years.
0: All right. And your range of income during that time?
19: 151 to 210.
0: Good. What do you guys do for a living?
19: So I'm an application systems analyst technical lead for an investment advisory firm.
0: Okay.
20: And I work for a ministry that helps people living through addiction.
0: Oh, good for you. Wow, good jobs. Well done. Very cool. All right, and your shirt says mortgage-free, so I'm guessing you paid off house and everything.
19: House and everything.
0: Way to go! Looking at weird people. And you guys aren't that old. How old are y'all?
19: I'm 39.
20: And I'm 47.
0: Excellent. And what's this house worth?
19: $480,000.
0: Way to go. And how much in your nest egg and your retirement and so forth?
19: So in IRA and 401ks, we have $430,000. In addition to that, we have another $230,000 in the emergency fund, sinking funds, HSA, 529, company stock, and now that the house is paid off, ETFs in a brokerage account.
0: Wow. So you're running what, $1.5 million net worth?
19: 1.1.
0: Okay, all right. Well, very good. Way to go. Baby steps millionaires.
19: Yep.
0: Look at you. In 7 years. That's amazing. Well done. I'm so proud of y'all. Congratulations.
19: Thanks.
0: How's it feel to not even have a freaking house payment?
19: Awesome.
0: Free. Free. Yeah, that's exactly how it feels.
21: Was the whole thing the mortgage?
19: No.
21: What else was in there?
20: I came into our marriage with $12,000 in IRS debt. I had $1,000 in debt to Maryland and a $1,000 dental bill that was around so long it was like a pet.
0: Wow. And then you met Laura, who analyzes everything very carefully, I can already tell. And she said, we're not doing this. Am I right?
19: Yeah. So
20: absolutely.
21: So you guys have been married 7 years?
19: Yep.
20: Yes.
21: This is tracking now. So you get back from the honeymoon, and she says, all right, down to business.
0: No, before there was a honeymoon, she already said there's down to business.
21: So here's the prerequisites.
19: We paid off the IRS and the dental and the Maryland State the day we got back from the honeymoon.
0: Yes.
19: And that set us back to baby step three for a couple of weeks, and then we had to very quickly adjust because
20: our older son, my son Jacob, he was in he went to college right after we got married, and we were cash flowing a lot of his college.
0: Yeah, yeah. So you did that in addition to all this?
19: Yep.
0: Wow. Well, way to go, guys. Well, very cool, though. Very good. I mean, all the goals are hit, and you knocked it out, and then you start on the mortgage.
19: Yep.
20: That's it.
0: And 7 years later, you're millionaires.
19: Yep.
0: Wow. So when you're in your 30s and you had IRS debt, or you're in your mid-30s, yeah, and you had your IRS debt and all that, you ever think you'd be a millionaire by now?
20: I never thought of it, no. I didn't think that it was possible at that point in time. And one of the big things that held us back, held me back, was debt. We learned a lot through Financial Peace University. I just got real gazelle intense about it.
19: So originally I took FPU in the fall of 2013. Somebody at my church paid for 11 scholarships.
0: Wow.
19: And I have no idea who paid for it, and
0: wow,
19: completely changed my life, because Liam at that point was only 6 years old and I was a single mom making 55, and I paid off $75,000 in 3 years. And then 3 months later, I met Benjamin, and I told him that I was 3 months into an 18-month plan where I was going to save up $60,000 and buy a house an hour away. And and that didn't scare him. And then,
0: No, it impressed him.
19: Yeah.
20: I said, you can't stop a train once it's on the tracks.
0: That's it. I heard the locomotive going. Yeah, here we go.
19: Yep. And so 5 months after we met, he asked me out, and I had a 48-item RFP. And he met almost all of the requirements in my RFP, except number 12 was he needed to
0: get a
19: date.
0: Wait a minute. I know what it is, but tell the public what you gave your date.
19: A request for a partner.
0: Okay, all right.
21: And there was 48 items he had to check.
19: Yes.
21: And he checked every single one except for one?
19: Except for two. So one, when he asked me out, he said, I know we have to make compromises before, because you prefer the mountains and I prefer the beach. And I said, where are we going to live? Are we going to live at the Strait of Gibraltar? I don't want to live at the Strait of Gibraltar. What about Ireland? Ireland, it rains too much in Ireland. I don't want to live in Ireland. And he said, I was thinking that we would live in the mountains and we would have a mural of the beach. And so the second item that he didn't check off yet was Dave Ramsey follower on same pace financially. So I agreed to go out with him under the condition that he complete FPU before he proposed.
0: Wow.
21: That is wild.
0: All for one date.
21: And this didn't scare
0: RFP
21: you at all.
0: RFP, for those of us in the business world, is request for proposal.
19: Yeah.
0: In this case, it's request for partnership.
19: Yes.
0: Oh, my gosh. Wow.
21: That's impressive. I'm surprised he checked off 46 in the first day.
0: I mean, you picked well. I mean, the chances of that happening alone are pretty low. This is amazing.
21: Wow.
0: Very cool. The cool thing, though, Benjamin, too, like you said, you got gazelle intense, and it wasn't just because of that, because of her demands. I'm guessing it. What you do for a living, you observe people who change behaviors permanently, and they usually do so fairly radically.
20: It has to be radical for it to even
0: yes,
20: be
0: for
20: effective.
0: It to stick.
20: Yes.
0: Yeah,
20: yes.
0: It's all or nothing, and so you applied that. I'm guessing, whether you consciously or unconsciously, applied that knowledge to this subject.
20: Absolutely.
0: Yeah,
20: absolutely. It was learning how the debt percentages work against you when you owe money,
0: mm-hmm,
20: and work for you when you invest the money.
0: Mm-hmm.
20: It made a night and day difference in how to see that.
0: Yeah, and so then it wasn't like, oh, I'm having to do this to get this girl. It's more like, this works, and I'm freaking doing it all in.
19: Yeah.
20: She's just incredible, whether it's...
0: Either way.
20: Yeah.
0: Either way. Yeah,
20: yeah,
0: I got you. Well done, y'all. That's very cool. Very cool. What was the church you went to Financial Peace in?
19: Lighthouse in Glen Burnie.
0: Okay. Very nice. Very nice. Well, thank you guys so much. We're so proud of you. What do you tell people? You've both been through Financial Peace. You've been married 7 years, and you went from in debt and to paying off mortgage and everything, and now a net worth of over $1 million in 7 years. What do you tell people the secret is?
19: So I tell them three things. One is... the budget is foundational. If you don't get the budget, nothing else is going to work. Two, marriage is a partnership, not a roommate agreement. Make sure you're on the same page financially. And three, we started coordinating FPU in the fall of 2021, and I would tell my class to set three types of goals. You set realistic goals, ridiculous goals,

0: All right, and you brought Liam with you. Does he want to come up for the debt-free scream?
1: Yep.
0: All right, how old is Liam?
1: He's 19. Following this journey since he was 6.
0: I love it. Count it down. Let's hear a debt-free scream.
2: Three, two, one.
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0: Our scripture of the day, 1 Peter 1:6. So be truly glad. There is wonderful joy ahead, even though you have to endure many trials for a little while. Winston Churchill said, the pessimist sees difficulty in every opportunity. The optimist sees opportunity in every difficulty. Braden is with us. Braden's in Atlanta. Hi, Braden. How are you?
7: Good. How are you? Thank you for calling. Thank you for taking the call.
0: Sure. What's up?
7: I have a question. Me and my fiance are looking to get married and move out. And our options right now are

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1: 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How are you?
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14: ABC News, I'm Michelle Franzen. Reports that another Navy ship experienced operational issues. The USS Benfold Destroyer lost power in the South China Sea, leading to the collapse of the ship's water system. Crews also say they did not have working toilets, potable water, or air conditioning for days. ABC News contributor and former Defense Department official Mick Mulroy says it raises more questions.
15: How did all the generators fail because they are redundant. They are designed so that they can have a problem with some of them, but they won't lose all power, because when they lose all power, they lose all propulsion. So it is a significant issue. It's actually better it happened here rather than when they got into theater and they were part of the naval blockade, for example.
14: President Trump downplaying primary race losses and touted the Republican governor's race in Florida. His pick, Representative Byron Donalds, winning the GOP nomination for the midterm elections. He'll face Democrat David Jolly. On Wall Street, stocks are trading higher this hour. This is ABC News.
16: Good morning. The KFQD weather forecast for Anchorage and the Valley. Late day showers near 60 this afternoon. Light easterly winds. Showers tonight. Lows near 50. Spotty showers tomorrow. 59 to 63. Isolated showers near 50 tomorrow night. Isolated showers for the kickoff of the fair on Friday. Low 60s. This is KFQD meteorologist Russ Marley.

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0: Sarah is with us in Fort Collins, Colorado. Hi, Sarah. How are you?
1: I'm good, Dave. How are you?
0: Better than I deserve. What's up?
1: So I wanted to ask, how do I get comfortable investing for the future when the future itself just feels so uncertain?
0: What do you mean?
1: And I know this is a bad, like, comparison or example, but there's just so much negativity on social media, and I see so many things that, like, socialism is making such a push, and climate change is risking our future. It sometimes feels pointless to have this big chunk of money in the future when it just feels like I'm just really anxious about it and so uncertain.
0: Mm. How old are you?
1: About what the future... 36.
0: Okay, cool. All right.
2: Sarah, as a fellow conspiracy theorist fan, I would tell you, though, I'd get off social media. I'm not kidding you. For 6 months.
0: You need to go on a fast.
2: Don't engage it. And it is amazing.
0: The news sites, too.
2: Get off anything. I mean, I'm

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3: 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With Mary Peltola, it's always Alaska first.
4: 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I'm running for U.S. Senate, and I approve this message.
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8: ABC News, I'm Michelle Franzen. In Massachusetts, the jury in the murder trial of Lindsay Clancy was sent home for the day due to what the judge described as an unforeseen circumstance. The mother is charged in the killing of her 3 children in 2023. Defense attorneys claim Clancy did not receive proper medical treatment for postpartum psychosis. ABC's Peter Haralambos says more.
9: A bit of a surprise. The jury actually was just sent back for lunch. As they got back from that break, they were told they were actually going to go home for the day. The judge really not providing many details. He said this was unavoidable. He also told the jury not to speculate about what this is.
8: A new round of tariffs set to take effect on Canadian goods now on hold for 3 days. President Trump says so the U.S. and Canada can continue talks on a trade deal. Power in the city of Griffith, Indiana remains out in many areas due to storms. The utility company says it is working to restore all power by the end of the week, and extreme heat, the concern across much of the south and western states. This is ABC News.
10: The KFQD weather forecast for Anchorage and the Valley. The weather pattern turning unsettled with rain becoming likely as the afternoon wears on. Highs in the upper 50s. Rain likely tonight. Lows in the low 50s. Thursday cloudy, off and on showers right around 60. And Friday looks to stay cloudy. A continued chance for some showers. Highs in the low 60s. This is KFQD meteorologist Steve Adamson.

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6: Mary Peltola was a do-nothing congresswoman. 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Here's Congressman Pete Stauber from Minnesota with the real story on Mary Peltola.
7: I served with Mary Peltola. 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Mary Peltola sided with DC liberals instead of Alaska.
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0: The Markley, Van Camp, and Robbins show. Yes, it's true. A lot of people talk about the weight loss injections. I just saw a crazy story today. People are putting their kids on it.
12: Yeah, I did too. I saw
0: that. Holy smokes. I mean, it works by lowering blood sugar and crushing your appetite, but a lot of people don't want to deal with needles. And then you see some of the side effects. Can't imagine a kid going through that at school or something.
13: Happy first day of school.
0: Oh, buddy, taking an extra pair of underwear or something? Terrible. So if you're looking to lose significant weight, but you don't want all of the side effects, there is a product called Lean, and it's worked for a lot of people.
13: Yeah, it's a weight loss supplement. You take it with breakfast, and then you're off and running. It crushes your appetite and cravings, manages blood sugar, and supports your body to lose weight.

0: ABC News, I'm Michelle Franzen. President Trump, who visited North Korea's leader during his first term, says he's ready to do it again.
1: President Trump said Wednesday he'll meet with North Korean dictator Kim Jong-un this year, but he wouldn't say if he's been exchanging letters with him.
2: But I get along with him. And you know what? The fact that I get along with him, that's a good thing.
1: North Korea has sent troops to fight alongside the Russians in Ukraine and has supplied Iran with missile technology. The president Sunday announced he was directing Defense Secretary Pete Hegseth to substantially reduce joint U.S.-South Korea military exercises, saying they were, quote, inappropriate and hostile toward North Korea. Karen Travers, ABC News, The White House.
0: Dr. Heidi Overton has been nominated by President Trump to lead the Food and Drug Administration. Overton, a top White House aide, has worked on several of the president's second-term health projects. Overton still faces Senate confirmation hearings. The jury in the Lindsey Clancy trial in Massachusetts sent home early today, the judge telling them due to unforeseen circumstances, the judge telling the jury not to speculate and to return tomorrow for court to resume. The mother is charged in the murders of her three children. Defense attorneys say Clancy had postpartum psychosis and did not receive adequate treatment. ABC's Peter Haralambos is following the case.
3: They largely heard cross-examination from prosecutors who pointed out that this voice that Clancy was hearing, that wasn't actually reflected in any of her medical notes, that she didn't mention it to any of her providers before the incident, and also noted the fact that, you know, she didn't really mention it after the fact to that many people either, trying to cast doubt on that explanation.
0: The State Department confirming today that five Americans were killed in a helicopter crash today in Kenyan while on a safari tour with luxury travesty agency and beyond. The company expressing its deepest sympathies and says the cause of the crash remains under investigation. On Wall Street today, stocks ending mixed. 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
0: In California, the trial against Meta continuing following opening statements yesterday. Meta, the parent company of Facebook and Instagram, is facing a multi-state lawsuit, arguing that the platforms are designed to be addictive and have negative impacts on the mental health of teens and children. More from ABC's Kana Whitworth.
6: This is an operation that lawyers described as hook, hold, harvest, and hide, claiming the company also harvested data and hid the truth from the public. They call the former Facebook employee to the stand as well, who testified that teens are being exposed to violent and graphic content that was 100 to 400 times higher than what Meta is reporting publicly.
0: Meta denies the allegations and says safety measures for young users is a priority. Family members of actress Hayden Panettiere are speaking out after following her sudden death this week. And who was at her home at the time of death? ABC's Trevor Ault has more.
7: According to police, Panettiere's on and off again boyfriend Brian Hickerson and his brother Zach were also there. Police say they found no indications of foul play or suspicious circumstances, and the preliminary autopsy found no signs of trauma, with her cause of death still pending. Now Panettiere's mother is speaking out in a new interview, saying this person in her life that we've been trying to get rid of for quite some time was with her at her death. And that was Brian Hickerson.
0: Severe storms on the march in the Midwest. Areas hit hard by earlier flooding and the path once again. Michelle Franzen, ABC News.
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15: The KFQD weather forecast for Anchorage as we work through this afternoon. Cloudy with rain becoming likely as the afternoon progresses. Highs in the upper 50s. Tonight, cloudy with rain likely. Lows in the low 50s.

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0: The Markley Van Camp and Robbins Show. Thank you very much for being here. I'm Jamie Markley, the Gen Xer. David Van Camp, the Millennial. The Sexy Boomer, that's Scott Robbins. And now, the five stories we're watching today. One, two,
1: three, four, five. Number five, President Trump says he's pausing the planned tariffs against Canada because he's reached some sort of deal with them with regard to agricultural products, them dropping tariffs on us. He's also floating the possibility of bringing back the Keystone XL pipeline, which had been killed under the Biden administration.
0: Yep.
1: Number four, a major upset in the U.S.

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1: Hi, Robert Bell here at Bell's Vacuums and Sewing, where Bill's looking for a birthday gift for his wife. 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
2: I'm Dan Loney with Your Money Now. Wall Street posted solid gains today. The Dow Industrials gained 119 points, ending the day at 53,463. NASDAQ picked up 41 points. The S&P 500 added 16. Those gains on Wall Street were tied to the Treasury Department saying that it is going to more than double the size of its debt buybacks in the near future as they try and settle the yields on the T-bill market. Yields have recently moved to levels not seen in more than 20 years, with the purchases moving to around $4 billion and a focus on longer duration bonds like the 10 to 20 year and the 20 to 30 year. Aided by tariff refunds, Target posted a beat last quarter and it raised its fiscal year guidance with its turnaround plan taking hold. Comparable store sales rose 3.8% year over year. CEO Michael Fiddelke was impressed with the results but added that there was more work still to be done. Target shares were up 4.5% today. That's Your Money Now.
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8: ABC News, I'm Michelle Franzen. Despite many residents pushing back on AI data centers being built in their communities, President Trump today says federal regulation is needed to streamline the approval process so the U.S. can compete.
9: We want to have a regulation where they can continue to lead, not regulation that's going to stifle a very important industry. I think maybe bigger than the internet, bigger than anything anyone's seen.
8: Mike Lindell says he'll pay for a recount in his loss in the Minnesota Republican primary for governor. The former MyPillow CEO disputing the ballot count showing he lost by 45,000 votes or 11%. Minnesota law allows him to privately pay for a recount loss outside the margin of 0.25% of the votes cast. The jury in the murder trial of Lindsey Clancy sent home for the day due to what the judge described as an unforeseen circumstance. The mother is charged in the killing of her three children in 2023, claiming she has postpartum psychosis and did not receive proper medical treatment. This is ABC News.
10: The KFQD weather forecast for Anchorage and the Valley. The weather pattern turning unsettled with rain becoming likely as the afternoon wears on. Highs in the upper 50s. Rain likely tonight. Lows in the low 50s. Thursday cloudy, off and on showers right around 60. And Friday looks to stay cloudy. A continued chance for some showers. Highs in the low 60s. This is KFQD meteorologist Steve Adamson.

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1: Mary Peltola was a do-nothing congresswoman.

0: She missed 20% of her votes and failed to pass a single bill into law. When her lower 48 Liberal Party bosses demanded that she oppose her own bill on expanding Alaska oil production, Mary Peltola cut and ran on our energy workers. She sold Alaska out. Here's Congressman Pete Stauber from Minnesota with a real story on Mary Peltola.
1: I served with Mary Peltola. She didn't show up for work and didn't get one bill signed into law. Worse, Peltola sponsored a bill to increase Alaska oil production, but her Liberal Party bosses objected, so she voted against her own bill and told other liberals to do the same. I've never seen a member of Congress sell out their state like this. I had to carry the bill across the finish line. Mary Peltola sided with DC liberals instead of Alaska.
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1: A death occurs suddenly, and the responsibility is yours to make the arrangements. You have no prior experience in the death of a loved one. What do you do? Are the final plans for burial or cremation? Will there be a viewing? 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Folks, this happens to people just like you and me every day. I'm Scott Jansen. 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
10: The KFQD weather forecast for Anchorage and the Valley. The weather pattern turning unsettled with rain becoming likely as the afternoon wears on. Highs in the upper 50s. Rain likely tonight. Lows in the low 50s. Thursday cloudy, off and on showers right around 60. And Friday looks to stay cloudy. A continued chance for some showers. Highs in the low 60s. This is KFQD meteorologist Steve Adamson.

0: like he would have been a songwriting partner of yours. I'm just saying. Anyway, he's at the Home Depot and starts, you know, talking to this other guy back and forth. He grabs a hatchet. He attacks this 79-year-old dude. They're crazy. Luckily, he's going to be okay. But, yeah, bad songwriter, too. But he's going to be doing a lot of time, and that's Nimrod's in the news.
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5: 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And for Mary Peltola, there's no party and no politics that gets in the way of what Alaska needs. Ranked one of the most independent members of Congress, Mary took on Joe Biden to secure the border and fight back against the flow of illegal immigration. She took him on again to protect our gun rights, earning Mary an A rating from the NRA. And when Joe Biden's Interior Secretary started shutting Alaska development down, Mary helped push through the largest oil project in our state in decades. In the Senate, she'll crack down on the corruption that's raising our costs and be the independent fighter we need. With Mary Peltola, it's always Alaska first.
6: I'm Mary Peltola. I'm running for U.S. Senate, and I approve this message.
5: Paid for by Alaskans for Mary.
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8: From ABC News, I'm Michelle Franzen. Talks are off between the U.S. and Iran. President Trump says he will not commit to a new round of talks yet, but says the U.S. has control over the Strait of Hormuz, even though Iran claims its blockade remains in effect. The president says he is opening up talks again with North Korea's leader, Kim Jong-un, who maintains close ties with Iran. The president telling reporters today he expects to meet with the dictator at some point this year.
9: We can't let Iran have a nuclear weapon. And I know Kim Jong-un very well. And he's going to be fine.
8: At least 431 salmonella cases across 32 states have been tied to now recalled jalapeno peppers, according to numbers posted by the CDC today. This includes a total of 57 hospitalizations and an increase of 86 cases, 21 hospitalizations in 5 states since the last update in early August. The age of those illnesses range from 1 to 85 years old. The jury in the Lindsey Clancy trial sent home early today, the judge telling them due to unforeseen circumstance. The judge telling the jury not to speculate, but to return tomorrow for court to resume. The mother is charged in the murders of her 3 young children. Defense attorneys say Clancy had postpartum psychosis and did not receive adequate treatment. ABC's Peter Haralambos is following the case.
10: They largely heard cross-examination from prosecutors who pointed out that this voice that Clancy was hearing that wasn't actually reflected in any of her medical notes, that she didn't mention it to any of her providers before the incident, and also noted the fact that, you know, she didn't really mention it after the fact to that many people either, trying to cast doubt on that explanation.
8: New promise for patients battling melanoma. Merck and Moderna announced today their experimental mRNA personalized cancer therapy vaccine succeeded in a large late-stage trial. The FDA has not indicated when or if it will approve the treatment. You're listening to ABC News.
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8: In California, the search for a missing woman from Fairfield has turned into a criminal investigation.
15: Chantel Brooks, known as CeCe, went missing over a month ago. The 36-year-old was seen leaving her job as a desk clerk at a hotel on July 17th, and then she disappeared. Initially, police said it was just a missing persons case, but now they believe her disappearance did involve foul play. Dozens of search warrants have been served. Her brother says they're in the dark and want to know what police know.
16: Like, hold on, what's going on? Is there, like, new information that we didn't find out about?
15: Fairfield police are not saying why they now believe foul play was involved. Her family says they're mad and frustrated. Alex Stone, ABC News.
8: Toothbrushes, bags of chips, and cat food cans dropping from the sky. Amazon expanding drone deliveries of potential customers.
17: In communities across seven states, Amazon drones can be seen hovering over homes, lowering their payload of household items, and then flying off to make their next delivery. Amazon Prime Air plans to serve nearly 500 cities and towns by the end of this year, dropping off packages within 60 minutes of the order being placed.
8: ABC's Jim Ryan. ABC News has confirmed that Prince Harry and Meghan Markle are moving back to the United Kingdom. There is no comment from Buckingham Palace. Sources tell ABC News that King Charles was made aware Sunday, but made clear there will be no alteration to the Duke and Duchess's role or status. I'm Michelle Franzen, ABC News.
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22: The KFQD weather forecast for Anchorage as we work through this afternoon. Cloudy with rain becoming likely as the afternoon progresses. Highs in the upper 50s. Tonight, cloudy with rain likely. Lows in the low 50s. Cloudy off and on showers tomorrow. Highs around 60. Staying mainly cloudy Friday with a chance for showers. Highs in the low 60s. This is KFQD meteorologist Steve Adamson.

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5: Senior.
4: It's a dimly lit room deep up in the bowels of the Armstrong and Getty Communications compound. Our bowels, I tell you.
5: Oh.
4: And today we're toiling under the title of the show.
5: Florida goes left and right and moderate. Or if you prefer, what do you say when Satan is getting railroaded?
4: What do you say when Satan is getting railroaded? That's a...
5: I speak of Mark Zuckerberg and Meta.
4: Gotcha.
5: He's Satan, but he's being railroaded.
4: Yeah, it's funny you say that. I was watching Fox and Friends this morning, and they read parts of the opening statement from the prosecution against Meta, and then part of the defense from Meta, and I agreed with the defense. I agreed with Zuckerberg's attorney more than I agreed with the prosecution. The defense attorney saying, this is an industry-wide problem. I mean, everybody who's got any kind of social media has the same problems with age verification and the fact that kids can't stay off it and it's bad for their mental health.
5: Right.
4: But, you know, what do you want me to do about it? Basically, is what he said.
5: Yeah, I really want to talk about this at length later because it lays bare, I believe, several of the big questions that we're getting wrong in modern society. So stay tuned. This is going to be, I mean, you're going to want to take notes, probably record it. I'm going to put on a robe like I'm Plato or Socrates.
4: Well, I mentioned yesterday that two different...
5: Not a robe, a toga. What would they wear? A toga? A sheet? Toga, I guess. Right? Anyway, you were saying?
4: I was reading the other day about the sexual proclivities of your like your Greeks and your Romans and that sort of stuff, dudes.
5: Wow, where do you find that?
4: Where did I come across that? It was a real history thing.
5: Sure.
4: But man, dudes sex knee up each other just because, you know, they needed some relief and the old lady wasn't willing was really common in that culture.
5: I think we can all relate. And boys too, young boys.
4: Yeah. It was just considered, you know, it's part of life. Wow. That really sent me to thinking about, you know, do we have it right? I feel like we've got it right now, culturally. But there have been many societies where they had very different views of how that ought to work.
5: I really enjoy that sort of conversation because it makes you look at your culture from 360 degrees and other cultures. And I would agree with you. But I'm, you know, what's stuck in my mind right now, and I do agree with you, but what's stuck in my mind is, especially during the hashtag MeToo insanity, which was part of the woke-pocalypse.
4: Sure.
5: Women, and young women in particular, were convinced that the slightest offense should devastate them. And they should weep and cry and not be able to go to work for a week. And they'd been sexually assaulted if someone touched their arm without them asking. You know, that sort of thing. You can induce trauma in people where there would be no trauma.
4: Okay, so this is clearly a very controversial subject. But one of the things I was thinking about, having learned, was it the Romans or the Greeks that I was specifically listening about? Either way, one of those very successful, you know... Western cultures, where they were sexing up boys like crazy. And I thought, so did all of those boys grow up with tremendous PTSD and trauma and all these different things that they somehow managed to overcome, and since it was happening to, like, everyone? Mm-hmm. Or was the lack of stigma about it made it just kind of a non-event? Does anybody know the answer to that question?
5: No. I wish there were good, solid, historical, contemporaneous descriptions of that very question. Because it's a super interesting question.
4: It gets to what you were just talking about. We created this idea that certain things are devastating to you and you should struggle to overcome your own lives? Or is it that make perfectly good sense? I don't have the slightest idea what the answer is to that. And like I said, I think we got it closer to right now than they had it then.
6: Oh, yeah. Yeah, I would agree. Also on a semi-related, very troubling topic, and then I'll drop it because it is very troubling, is the very German sexologists who came up with the term transgender and cisgender and cissexual and that sort of thing. Big fans of pedophilia. Big fans of adult child loving. So that's that whole movement is all wrapped up in, you know, all those things are all wrapped up in it.
7: Mm-hmm.
6: Anyway. Yeah, I it's an extremely troubling topic to me.
7: How did I get on that topic?
6: Gosh,
7: I listened to a podcast the other day where it came up. Michael, do you have any idea how we started talking about it?
6: I think Jack's to blame. I think
7: I'm sure I am. That. Yes. I'm sure I am. It's probably the GLP-1. It's making me think crazy.
6: Oh. Yeah, you were reading about the ancient Greek and Roman sexual.
7: Yeah, but why did I bring it up?
6: I was reading about who the Cleveland Browns are going to start at quarterback. I could bring that up, or we could have, you know, sick discussions with Jack.
7: Yeah.
6: Actually, your time's better spent on that than who's going to play freaking quarterback for the sucko Cleveland Browns.
7: Most interesting thing I've heard today, NBC News with a big story on Russia is shipping explosives to Iran to bolster its missile and drone arsenal in the U.S. or basically... not previously reported aid Russia has been giving Iran. Russia's helping Iran a lot more than we realized, or at least has been reported. How much our own Pentagon knew about this is an open question, but we the people did not know about this. And that's a pretty troubling thing, as those two conflicts, the us and Iran and Russia and Ukraine, you know, Ukraine firing on the Russian boat and our Iranian boat. These two things are getting more involved with each other.
6: And in a related story, I think it was Romania the other day shot down the latest advanced Russian drone that was over their territory. To your point, drone is too general a term. This is one of the serious attack drones. And Russia said, oh, so sorry, Ukraine radio jam, make mistake. And Hungary's like, no, you're testing our air defenses and everybody knows it. So there are now a handful of NATO countries that believe pretty firmly that Russia's doing this on purpose.
7: Well, did you see Sunday's front page New York Times story, which is always worth paying attention? I don't care how much you hate the New York Times. Their Sunday front page story is almost always boffo of some sort. Anyway, it was all about how Russia's attempting to move on Moldova, which is a tiny little country of 3 million people, but it would be another country and an expansion, and it would help with a land bridge for Russia to do a lot more things that they want to do, wreaking havoc in that part of the world. And they've got it's like where Hitler had the brown shirts. I mean, Putin's training up all these people for the next election to beat down people in the street. They already are in terms of
6: in Moldova
7: to have an influence on the next election. And it's really something. The millions of dollars that they're spending, Russia is, to win the next election, frighten the populace to not be able to turn out the polls, and how many millions of dollars they've given to the Orthodox Church. So they're all hearing it when they go into the church on Sunday about how Russia's the country, man. We need to get involved with Russia. Russia's going to save us all. Wow. And they're paying off all the various priests. Is that what you call somebody at a Russian Orthodox Church?
6: Close enough.
7: Whoever's in charge of the church is being paid by Russia to spout their propaganda.
6: I'll bet Putin's got a list of countries on his wall. Moldova, Latvia, Lithuania, Estonia. I don't know what order they're in, but he's going to try to pick them off by hook or by crook, because that's, you know, again, a classic way you subvert a government. You don't invade, you subvert. The U.S. did that for years and years against communist governments. And it was a good idea because, communism's horrible. But, yeah, Putin is a master at this stuff.
7: That's really interesting. Anyway, we got lots of good stuff to talk about today. Yes?
6: Another NATO ally, Poland, with a complicated relationship with Ukraine. I was just reading about that, which leads us to this related story, Jack. And I believe you, in the context of talking about your sons, have mentioned Lil Yachty.
7: Yes, my son is a fan
6: rapper,
7: of Lil Yachty.
6: Little Yachty. Evidently, he performed his hit song Poland 6 times in a row at a festival in Poland.
7: Okay.
6: I guess that was going back a couple of years. Why is the Dispatch have that as a headline? No. That's a hell of a thing, though, to play a song 6 times in a row.
7: Well, all that music that my son's into, each song is somewhere between a minute 45 and 2 minutes long. All of them.
6: Oh, wow.
7: And I have no idea why.
6: short attention span theater.
7: I have no idea why. All the songs are so short. So there'll be an album comes out, using my finger quotes, of his favorite rappers, and there'll be 15 songs on there of 2 minutes each.
6: It's time for the Ramones, the ancient Ramones, to make a comeback with their minute 58 blasts of guitar rock.
7: What are you supposed to be driving tiny short songs in an air when it doesn't make any difference how long a song is?
6: Tiny short attention spans.
7: Wow. That's true.
6: Gotta be. Got to be.
7: Almost has to be. You're right.
6: Yeah. Yeah.
7: Let's start the show officially. I'm Jack Armstrong. He's Joe Getty on this. It is Wednesday, August 19th, the year 2026. We're Armstrong and Getty, and we approve of this program.
6: Let's begin then. Officially, according to FCC rules and regulations, here we go at Mark.
8: Senator, are Taiwan and the South China Sea national security issues for the United States? If so, why?
9: I'm just going to be honest here. I'm not on national security. I'm not that informed on national security, so...
7: The account I read, the crowd booed. I heard Abu.
6: Two boos. I got two boos. One faint one. And gasps. There were gasps.
7: So that's Lindsey Graham's sister.
6: Yeah.
7: He was the foreign policy guy in the U.S. Senate.
6: Right.
7: And that was his whole thing. His sister, who...
6: She was asked about Taiwan, if it's worth defending, the South China Sea, what's going on.
7: Well, I mean, that's... It's not like they hit her with... I don't know, something you don't know anything about. Bulgaria.
6: What do you think about the situation in Moldova?
7: Yeah, exactly.
6: Yeah.
7: I got to admit, I haven't spent a lot of time thinking. Now, that's the number one obvious question for foreign policy that's out there, really. And right. She is kind of, I haven't thought about that. Oh, my God, you can't be a U.S. senator, darling. Sorry.
6: It was not a good moment.
7: Oh, that's horrible.
6: I could talk more about
7: that. The family name thing has got to go. That should be seen as a something to overcome as opposed to a leg up.
6: I would agree.
7: And you clearly are not ready for the big leagues. If you can't even, not only did she like clearly never even thought about it, she couldn't even come up with making up an answer. You're not a U.S. senator material.
6: Not only is Taiwan an important ally of ours, but our economies are intertwined so closely that, yes, I believe they are worth defending. Couldn't even fake that. That's just, it's sad.
7: Or even hit with, like, the real question is, what is our general foreign policy going to be for the entire world? We need a mission statement that we, you know, something like that.
6: That's some good crap right there.
7: Spinning crap, term paper due tomorrow, forgot. That's my thing.
6: That's your wheelhouse. Was it Gary Johnson, the libertarian candidate, who said, "What is Aleppo?"
7: Right.
6: Was that the famous gap?
7: Right. During the Syrian uprising, it was in the news every day. What is Aleppo? Yeah, you can't be that guy. We'll get to some headlines coming up next. Stay here.
10: Armstrong and Getty.
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7: We don't have Katie this segment. Joe and I will do the headlines, so I'm picking out the Babylon Bee headline we'll end with, and I got a good one. So.
6: Oh, good. Well done. I didn't even think of that.
7: I was just reading the Politico piece, speaking of headlines. I don't know what the headline is. It doesn't really matter, I suppose. There is no breaking point. The problem with Trump's plan to economically strangle Iran, but it's got quotes from various people, people close to the president, off the record for not being given the right to speak, whatever, that sort of stuff. A lot of people saying this is going to take a really long time to end. Mm-hmm. This isn't ending anytime soon.
6: Yeah, I love that piece you referenced yesterday in the Wall Street Journal. I can't remember who the foreign policy guru was. I've got it handy. But he was talking about how, look, to make this happen, you've got to empower Scott Bessent at Commerce and Marco Rubio at State to rally all of our allies and our enemies and do anything it takes to choke off Iran financially, militarily, trade-wise, that sort of thing. But to, you know, the point of that one, that's not going to be a quick quick fix at all.
7: While we're on Iran, this headline from the Wall Street Journal today, Iran's attacks on ships in Hormuz, testing U.S. military restraint. They're basically making the point that we're going really out of our way to ignore certain things and not react to them.
6: That'll end well.
7: Well, yeah, that seems like a bad plan. I don't know if you've ever done that with an employee or a kid or anything like that, where you just you let things go and hope they'll rein themselves in. It doesn't usually work.
6: Controversy in Florida, Jack. Not the communist who got elected or nominated, and she'll lose by a million points.
7: She will lose, but she's a U.S. Senate candidate for one of the major parties. I continue to say these are the most out of the mainstream candidates we've ever had, maybe in U.S. history, certainly in modern U.S. history. It deserves, 100%. Even if she's going to lose, the fact that one of the major parties nominated somebody who wants a national job something or other, where like everybody's guaranteed a job, all rent freezing, no evictions, free health care for everyone, you know, she's a DSA candidate.
6: Right, as is Al Saeed. And tell you what, if you're saying, no, it's okay, the barbarians are still right out there outside the gate, you're a fool. Anyway, controversy in Florida, the actual controversy, Palm Beach International Airport is no more. It is now officially Donald J. Trump International Airport, the first airport ever named for a sitting president. The new airport code, DJT, took effect yesterday.
7: Oh, wow. The airport code is DJT. Oh, my God.
6: Right.
7: That's got to put some lead in your pencil if you're the president to see that on a... Yeah, the doing it while you're president, not cool. You know, yet another, what do they call them?
6: Norm.
7: Standard. Yeah, yet another norm busted. But if presidents are going to, if we're going to have airports named after presidents, he's the biggest political figure, one of the biggest in the last half century. Easily.
6: Yeah.
7: So I don't know what to say about that.
6: And I read a great opinion piece about how Trump's presence on the scene for this long has now turned politics into pro wrestling. And it's all kayfabe, the at play acting everywhere, on all sides. And it's just ridiculous. Anyway, a couple of stories from tech. Opening statements in that blockbuster Meta social media addiction trial.
7: Yeah, we'll get to
6: yesterday.
7: That.
6: We've got some great analysis on that. OpenAI, we mentioned this, introduced ChatGPT for teens. All sorts of stuff going on.
7: And we've got the Babylon Bee. New dual climate control system blasts flurry of snow at husband, face melting flames at wife. That's the way they work.
6: Wow.
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9: ABC News, I'm Michelle Franzen. In Massachusetts today, the jury dismissed earlier in the murder trial of Lindsay Clancy due to what the judge described as an unforeseen circumstance. The mother is charged in the killing of her 3 children in 2023. Defense attorneys claim Clancy did not receive proper medical treatment for postpartum psychosis. Here's ABC's Peter Haralambos.
10: A bit of a surprise. The jury actually was just sent back for lunch. As they got back from that break, they were told they were actually going to go home for the day. The judge really not providing many details. He said this was unavoidable. He also told the jury not to speculate about what this is.
9: A new round of tariffs set to take an effect on Canadian goods now on hold for 3 days. President Trump says so talks could continue. But today the president says a deal may be close. Merck and Moderna announced their experimental mRNA personalized cancer therapy vaccine succeeded in large late-stage trial. The FDA has not indicated when or if it might approve the treatment. This is ABC News.
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12: The KFQD weather forecast for Anchorage and the Valley. The weather pattern turning unsettled with rain becoming likely as the afternoon wears on. Highs in the upper 50s. Rain likely tonight. Lows in the low 50s. Thursday cloudy, off and on showers right around 60. And Friday looks to stay cloudy. A continued chance for some showers. Highs in the low 60s. This is KFQD meteorologist Steve Adamson.

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1: I have an unbelievable stat for you here in just a second based on a headline we gave you last segment. First, this, though, is this will take the wind out of your sails.
2: Uh-oh.
1: This headline.
2: There wasn't a lot in them.
1: I know. I was becalmed myself.
2: Yeah.
1: This headline. Damning new Epstein evidence could be coming as trove of case docs to be unsealed. It's basically another one of those, we shouldn't do this, releasing all kinds of grand jury testimony and reports and files that, you know, don't mean anybody's guilty of anything, but there'll be a whole bunch of new names associated with various things that people can run wild with. And it's coming out soon from a judge.
2: I'm shaking my head sadly.
1: Yeah, that's going to happen. I think this week a federal judge releasing thousands and thousands and thousands of pages of new information. So, yay.
3: Kill me.
1: Exactly, Ricky. So back to the, I mentioned the Wall Street Journal's got a piece today. It's basically that we are bending over backwards to pretend Iran is not doing various bad things so that we don't have to engage with them or deal with it or hope it'll go away. I don't know exactly what the strategy is. Neither do our allies over there. Anyway, this from this Wall Street Journal article about this. The UAE says Iran has attacked 7 of its ships this month. Okay, we're a little over 2 weeks into the month. 7 of the ships this month. So far, August accounts for 20% of all attacks on shipping in the entire war, which is approaching its 6-month mark. So Iran is attacking ships like crazy. We've responded 0 times. Now, back in July, we were constantly responding. Every time they fired on a ship from anywhere, we fired on them. Like, you can't do that. Then apparently we went with a strategy of,

0: you can fire on ships constantly, and we won't do anything back, and the economic pressure eventually will win out. That seems to be the strategy.
1: And the thinking is, by not responding, we're minimizing the exchange of fire. By taking it passively, we're actually lowering the level of violence. All right, I don't know
0: what the strategy is on that end. The fact that Iran now can just fire on ships day after day after day with no response from the United States, who knows what that strategy is?
1: Well, it's got to be our allies in the region are saying, look, the one thing we don't want is a hot war because it's wrecking us financially. So, yeah, let them squeeze off some shots, hit a ship or two. Let's just keep it at a low simmer. That's the best I can come up with.
0: Well, the Wall Street Journal says frustrating Arab allies who worry the U.S. doesn't have a strategy to wind down the conflict.
1: Well, that's another point of view right there. Mm. Wow. I'm telling you. Does anybody have any idea what the strategy is? I mean, I get the long-term economic squeeze, which we've been discussing, but
0: it might work.
1: How does the passivity factor into that? I don't get that. I would think you would want to raise the costs every way you could, but I'm not there in the Oval Office. Speaking of gaining high political office, Florida, one of the biggest, most important states in the union, held primaries yesterday. And as I said in our show introduction, it was a great night for the right and the left and moderates. It's a very red state with a few exceptions, but it's worth at least glancing at some of the trends to see, you know, what they might say.
0: Well, let me say one thing for the 1,000th time. This stuff always gets analyzed, like, you know, from thousands of miles away, with no regard for the candidate's ability on stage, or none of us watched the debates or saw the ads on television or any of that stuff. We have no idea how good a candidate any of these people were.
1: Right. And even when it's clear how bad they are to the nation, the Bigfoot media tends to ignore it, like the Francesca Hong thing in Wisconsin, run for governor. Every story should lead with Francesca Hong, who's an idiot or a halfwit or a terrible candidate.
0: Francesca Hong.
1: It highlights the trend of bad.
0: Idiot.
1: No, she's an idiot.
0: Right. Just, and so an idiot losing doesn't mean that ideology is dead or failing or not. It doesn't mean anything. It means she was an idiot.
1: Right. Here are a couple of interesting developments. And this one, well, I'll just say it. So a bunch of incumbents survived redistricting and nut job opponents on the right and left. Debbie Wasserman Schultz, who is just evil, she got redistricted out of her district by DeSantis in the legislature, and then there was hot criticism that she was going to run now in a more than 60% black and Hispanic district that a white woman would run in that. Yes?
0: I've never been able to stand her at all.
1: Oh, she's so awful.
0: She is. I thought she was gone from the scene.
1: Soulless.
0: Seeing her name pop up yesterday was very disappointing to me.
1: Yeah, but so anyway, she said, yeah, no, I'm going to go ahead and run in that majority minority district. She won by like 20 points.
0: Yeah.
1: So the voters there were like, yeah, she's fine. So quit with your racial politics, your ethnic politics. It's just so dumb. Jared Moskowitz, who is one of the most prominent Jewish congressional Democrats, won. Let's see, Randy Feinwine.
0: That's a good point. For some reason, I didn't catch on to that. So the story was you had this district in Florida that had had black representation for 30 years. And along comes this white woman and takes it. Well, they voted for her.
1: Right.
0: So, and she won easily. So what? Who are you mad at?
1: So Randy Fine, who's a Republican, got primaried from the right, I guess. Let's see. He easily turned back a challenge by far-right influencer Dan Bilzerian, who suggested in one campaign ad that Nazi dictator Adolf Hitler needed to be reassessed. Bilzerian, who referred to Fine as a fat Jew, a Shylock, a Jewish supremacist, satanic whore, and Satan's creepy little minion. I kind of like the last one. In the shocking commercial, lost to the incumbent by nearly 40 percentage points. But the fact that... And
0: satanic whore?
1: Yeah.
0: Was that on a debate? Well, you're a satanic whore. I don't know how I'd respond to that in a debate.
1: No, I'm not.
0: I'm what now?
1: That was actually in an ad. There are a bunch of not the least bit funny stories about how anti-Semitism, including on the young right, has just exploded. Like the young kids now, the college right-wingers, constantly making reference to Jews and goys, and it's just, it's now part of the conversation.
0: So the anti-Jew thing is
1: anti-Semitism, yeah.
0: Anti-Israel slash anti-Jew, always, you know, you have to know more people are on that. But so it's left and right among young people?
1: Oh, yeah.
0: Well, that's bad. I did see the put out the report for religious attacks, anybody attacked for religious reasons. Over 60% on of them this year on Jewish people, and that's a tiny population.
1: Yeah, just read a piece by a young conservative, Leo Lewis, How My Generation Became Anti-Semitic, and it is it's highly, highly troubling. Back to the election, at least briefly.
0: Who's running on a Hitler deserves a fresh look?
1: Well, the guy lost like crazy, but the point is that sort of thing was utterly, utterly unthinkable 10 years ago.
0: Oh, absolutely.
1: To even say it out loud. Not to mention the examples I'll give later, but notably, there were a handful, because there were three big primaries, well, big-ish primaries, Alaska, Florida, and Wyoming in no particular. I guess that's alphabetical order, accidentally. Anyway, several Trump-endorsed candidates lost bad. And it's not surprising at this point. Darlene Graham, we mentioned that race in South Carolina. She's running against a 73-year-old, very solidly conservative congressman, Ralph Norman. But she has been leaning hard, hard, hard on I'm Trump's pick. I'm Trump's endorsee. I will work absolutely at Trump's side. And Norman is saying, I'll work with him when he's right, and if he's wrong, I'm going to say so. So I hope that's all right with y'all.
0: In South Carolina?
1: In South Carolina.
0: Wow.
1: Yeah. I haven't seen polls recently. But,
0: did you see Nancy Mace has got a new YouTube show?
1: I did. Yeah. I did.
0: She wears tank tops showing off her new tattoos.
1: Yes.
0: That she got because of the PTSD, because of the way of the press has treated her.
1: Yes, roughly. Yes. Tell you what, you run into Nancy Mace in, say, a nice Myrtle Beach watering hole. You got a 40-something hottie, got some tats. And you're thinking, you know, she's getting close to you. You're getting close to her. Sir, I beg of you, hear my words. Run. Run for your life.
0: Or use a false name.
1: Oh.
0: Sneak out of the hotel room in the morning.
1: She is. How do we feel about the term that begins with M-I-L around here?
0: It doesn't offend me. It seems to offend you.
1: Well, the F is a crude word for sexual congress.
0: You are correct.
1: Yes. Well, that
0: that's why people use an acronym.
1: Love. How about let's say lovemaking? So she's a milwom. She's a mom. I'd like to love make. No, that doesn't work. Make love. No, that doesn't work either. Damn it.
0: What?
1: All right. 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
0: So I'm horrified by what you said about the young right and their anti-Jew movement.
1: Yes.
0: Are they and the young left coming together on any of this? Are they, like, becoming a block, or are they...
1: That's an interesting question. I would say sociologically it is already. It's now become acceptable to be openly, ridiculously,

0: point is, people are unhappy.
1: Boy, it really is the oldest conspiracy. Sure. I've mentioned reading Ulysses James Joyce, the lead character is a Jewish advertising executive in Dublin in the early 1900s, and just constantly running into anti-Semitism in Dublin, you know, over 100 years ago. Same sort of comments that you hear today. I was listening to a book while I was on vacation about the Indian Wars, which I've been meaning to talk about, but the various people in our military who were all Civil War veterans, but really talking about the Jews running various towns and how, oh, is the Jews must have gotten here in first or that sort of thing. It's just always existed.
0: Yeah.
1: Wow. Where's that come from? I still don't understand where it comes from. I really don't get it.
0: Well, I can try again. I mean, I've got the classical explanation.
1: But why does everybody always land on the same? I understand needing a scapegoat for why you're not doing well or something and blaming someone else. But why does it always land in the same spot?
0: I will explain next hour.
1: Okay, cool. We got mailbag on the way next. Stay here.
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1: Oh, we didn't even get into the fact that that DSA nut, who's going to be the Democrat Senate candidate down in Florida, beat that Vindman character from the impeachment. That was the hero of the Democratic Party there for a while. They wanted him to run for president.
2: Right. And he outspent her, what, 6-1, 8-1,
1: 16-1.
2: There you go.
1: 16 million to less than a million.
2: Okay. There you go. Money in politics. We got to get money out of politics. Here's your freedom-loving quote of the day, getting back to our series from Nikita Khrushchev, the premier of the Soviet Union for quite a long while in the 1950s, 60s.
1: He took over in 53 when Stalin died.
2: That is correct, sir. Gave way to who? The big bald-headed, fat-headed guy. Brezhnev? No, it doesn't matter. I worked at a factory owned by Germans.
1: Andropov, Chernenko, all those names that came out when we were young.
2: Yeah.
1: They had a new person like every month there for a while.
2: So here's your Nikita Khrushchev quote. I worked at a factory owned by Germans, at coal pits owned by Frenchmen, and at a chemical plant owned by Belgians. There I discovered something about capitalists. They are all alike, whatever the nationality. All they wanted from me was the most work for the least money that kept me alive. So I became a communist.
1: They actually believed that stuff.
2: Yeah. Yeah. Wow. I struck the same deal, Nikita, and worked my way up. Whereas you can't work your way up in communism. You're miserable your entire life. Oh, unless you're close to the government, then you get everything you want. Oh, nice scam, mailbag.
1: Anyway, 0-2.
2: Anyway, 0-2. Drop us a note, mailbag at armstrongandgetty.com, on the topic of ChatGPT and their fawning chatbots and that sort of thing. Barry from Thailand writes, I'm not at all surprised that more and more people are turning to ChatGPT for positive feedback. There are a huge number of social isolates, and this is growing. Back in September of 97, happened to be in London, where there was an enormous line of people patiently waiting to sign a condolence book regarding the death of Lady Di. No one will ever look at this, and it will be relegated to some basement in one of the palaces. When I approached two young women on why they would spend hours in line for this, they replied how important Diane was in their lives. Really? What made this so? Well, she was against landmines and once hugged an AIDS patient. I walked away thinking, we are socially doomed and this is how fascism grows.
1: Wow.
2: Yes, the number of people at the memorial rally for the Cambridge professor was a complete fraud. Just proves the point.
1: She was against landmines and once hugged an AIDS patient is pretty accurate.
2: Yeah, I don't really get the point of Barry's email, but I really liked it, oddly. Then loyal listener Robert, analog version, you'll get why he signs off that way. And I like that, Robert. Good touch. After Tuesday's discussion about AI, and he's talking about how you can catch it being completely wrong, it responds with, good catch. You're a really astute student, blah, blah, blah.
1: Thanks for the catch. Yeah, the pointing that out.
2: Robert says, I wondered how well I could get away with responding like AI chatbots. Like this, Robert's boss. It's noon and you're just showing up, Robert? Well, yes, sir. 12 noon, my regular time. You're supposed to be here at 7 a.m. Good to know. I should probably come to work on the time I agreed on. I'll be sure to incorporate that into my regular schedule tomorrow.
1: That's pretty good.
2: That is really good. What's the chance Robert.ai's employment lasts a week? At least he's efficient. That's great stuff, Robert.
1: Good catch. You're right. I was supposed to be here 5 hours ago.
2: You're really an astute boss with a great grasp of time. Wow. So good. On a less humorous note, Ryan from Houston, frequent correspondent. Dear Cold Warrior and Old Fancy Jack, people not having sex is the topic. As a man who didn't really have my first kid until I was 27, there's a misprint here, but anyway, he was not sexually active until he was in his mid-20s. I can see how porn has warped people's minds. Now, I was an awkward, shy, not attractive teen. Young adult porn was easy to consume. Well, I had to go behind the beaded curtain or go to a store to get my porn. It's now easier to get porn than to get your order right

0: McDonald's.
1: Oh, yeah, effortless.
0: Yeah, I can see how porn serves their physical needs, and it builds so much that when they get the real thing, they'll be disappointed that it isn't what they've watched for years.
1: Yeah, that's the and you lose the ability to even perform, from what I've heard from many people.
0: Yeah, yeah.
1: God, that's horrifying.
0: Yeah, let's see. This is Justin, longtime listener from the Bay Area, now retired to Mexico, then unretired to Texas. I'm thinking my new business will be bring people to town, put them up in a hotel, have professionals come in and teach them what a necessity is and is not, teach them the proper ways to steal and the proper responses should they be confronted. We will then go around to all these greedy companies and steal for a few days. Oh, this is about if it's a need-based crime, you can't prosecute them. Of course, we'll offer shipping for a hefty fee, perishables and dry ice, etc. Yeah, steal-cations. Learn how to steal.
1: They passed that law in California. I am going to start stealing. That is my vow. We have got a lot more on the way. If you missed the segment, make it the podcast, Armstrong and Getty On Demand.
2: Armstrong and Getty.
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0: ABC News. I'm Dave Packer. Five Americans have died in a helicopter crash in Kenya, that according to the State Department. Local authorities say seven people total were on board and there are no survivors.
1: The Kenyan Red Cross responded to the scene. Emergency workers saying search and rescue efforts were hampered by difficult terrain and an active fire at the crash site. Luxury travel and tour agency And Beyond confirmed Wednesday that the aircraft was carrying its guests. In a statement, the company expressing its deepest sympathies to all those affected. Officials say it's unclear what caused the helicopter to go down. Rena Roy, ABC News, New York.
0: President Trump today saying he's reducing the scheduled joint military exercises with South Korea and saying he's meeting with North Korean leader Kim Jong-un later this year.
2: I felt that to do a massive war exercise, I thought that was very insulting to somebody that frankly has been, during my term, at least, very well behaved.
0: Reaction from North Korean state media, quote, "We regard it as one unworthy of comment and have no interest in it at all," and saying there's no knowledge of any discussions between Trump and Kim. In Massachusetts, proceedings wrapping for the day in the Lindsay Clancy murder trial. She's charged with killing her three young children in 2023. But defense arguing Clancy didn't get proper postpartum psychosis treatment. ABC's Peter Haralambos.
3: The jury was sent home after what the judge described was an unforeseen circumstance. But before that, they did hear some critical testimony from the psychologist who treated Lindsay Clancy. He described in detail how he was there for a phone call she made to her ex-husband, Patrick, where she described that she was hearing a voice telling her to kill her three children and then try to kill herself.
0: Merck and Moderna announcing a personalized mRNA-based cancer vaccine that succeeded in a large late-stage trial among high-risk patients with melanoma. You're listening to ABC News.
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0: Family of a woman who went missing in Las Vegas more than a week ago. Reports getting disturbing messages on her phone.
7: 63-year-old Alyssa Goods was in Vegas visiting a friend who says she left to go to a nearby drugstore on August 8th and never came back. Goods' niece kept calling her on cell phone. Days later, someone answered, hung up, and started texting, claiming to be Goods and asking for Bitcoin. The family says they've gotten nowhere with Las Vegas police.
8: Reaching out to the detective only for her to tell me my aunt wasn't a priority.
7: Las Vegas police telling our New York station that the case is an active missing persons investigation.
0: ABC's Faith Abube. Amazon says it plans to expand drone delivery to nearly 500 cities in the U.S. by the end of the year, a six-fold increase. NASA has called off a mission to save a sinking space telescope, meaning the Swift Observatory is doomed to burn up in the atmosphere. Scientists say a spacecraft launched to lift Swift into a higher orbit can't be controlled, so the mission is off. A Ukrainian couple developed a jellyfish aquarium in Kyiv, then fled the country after Russia's invasion, has opened a new private jellyfish museum in Pompano Beach, Florida.
9: Biggest idea here to leave people with the feeling that they know something more about the population of jellyfish.
0: General Manager Irina Paplakanovich says that they have about 20 unique specimens of jellyfish. Dave Packer, ABC News.
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12: The KFQD weather forecast for Anchorage as we work through this afternoon. Cloudy with rain becoming likely as the afternoon progresses. Highs in the upper 50s. Tonight, cloudy with rain likely. Lows in the low 50s. Cloudy off and on showers tomorrow. Highs around 60. Staying mainly cloudy Friday with a chance for showers. Highs in the low 60s. This is KFQD meteorologist Steve Adamson.

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1: Jack Armstrong and Joe Getty.
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3: And now, he is Armstrong and Getty.
4: This goes back to the very core of Facebook and Instagram, which are, of course, the flagship products of Meta. What this lawsuit from originally more than 30 state attorneys general says is that features baked into the very core of those products are intentionally designed to be addictive, especially for young people. And what that resulted in was all sorts of negative health outcomes, everything from anxiety to depression to, in some cases, suicidal ideation.
5: Man, what a complicated stew this whole thing is. We're talking about the big Meta trial that's in our own backyard, Oakland Federal Court, California, and a whole bunch of other states going after Zuckerberg, saying, you did this on purpose, you're ruining kids' lives, and we deserve $1 trillion.
6: Before we dive fully into the issues here, because it is a big, big deal, it strikes me people playing fast and loose with the words they use is one of the biggest problems we have right now.
5: True.
6: I'm going to explain to you later on how academia has totally redefined the word genocide.
5: Hmm.
6: That's why all the kids and all sorts of people are running around saying Israel's committing a genocide. It doesn't mean the same thing to you as it does to them. And the key word there was addiction. They designed it to be addictive
5: or just fun. As opposed to video games or Frisbee or all kinds of different things.
6: Or your favorite band or the Armstrong and Getty Show.
5: Yeah, exactly. Yeah. Now, I hate social media, wish it didn't exist. I think I wish the internet didn't exist. I'd have to ponder it for a while, but I think if I was king and ruled the world, I would do away with the internet, and we'd go back to the old way. I certainly wish social media didn't exist, but that doesn't make any difference. That doesn't necessarily mean if people really love it and can't stop using it. I don't know about, I guess maybe it's my view of the world. When I can't stop looking at YouTube videos because the algorithm is so good at feeding me stuff I love, it knows my music tastes, my sport tastes, my literature tastes, and it gives me stuff that I seriously enjoy. And it's hard to stop doing it. I don't think it's YouTube's fault. It never crosses my mind that it's someone else's fault.
6: Right.
5: That I haven't stopped looking at this stuff before I go to bed at night. And it's just a different way of viewing the world. It is slightly different when you get into children, obviously. Just kind of an aside, I mentioned that both high schools that my kids go to, they go to two different high schools, have no cell phone policies this year. Thank God. My guess is going to be that the private school enforces it and the public school is pretty slack. I hope that's not true. But saw an email from the private school principal yesterday saying how great it was to see kids interacting again, and it was like the old days. Day one! I'm sure it is noticeable on day one. Because, as I've said many, many times, you go to a bus stop or anywhere you are, people are sitting around in a group staring at their phones. You go back 20 years, and you have to go back further than that, 22 years, and nobody was looking at their phone. So you either stood there staring at your feet, which would be kind of weird, or you started up a conversation.
6: Yeah. And the shy people would find the shy people and be shy together. It was great. I was going to say, it was funny when you were talking about the internet, I was going to say the same thing that I'm about to say about Facebook. It's one of my favorite insults in the history of politics. It was about a man like a mackerel by moonlight. He shines and he stinks. And the same can be said of, for instance, Facebook in this trial. But, I've already given away my conclusion. My conclusion is it's awful and it's bad for your kids. Instagram is bad. All of these algorithm feeding prompt and the contact thing where they have the rhythm. They know exactly when to ping your kid and with what to get them on. Playing on your kids' insecurity, their fear of missing out. Just they're brilliant and evil. But I'm not sure the courts are the place to deal with it. But as a springboard for discussion, we're going to lean on Jonathan Turley a bit, who is talking about this case. And I'm always intrigued by Turley's analysis. Jack, you ready to dive into a JT? Let's do it, Michael.
7: I've taught torts for over 30 years, and I think this may be the single most consequential case of my lifetime. It's pushing many of the doctrines of torts and other areas to their very breaking point. Now, that doesn't mean that these claims don't have merit, but it's very difficult to see where to draw this line. That, you know, what is an addictive product to some is a popular product to the market. That is, the social media companies are offering something that's enormously popular with not just children but adults, and they have tried to create systems, particularly more recently, to try to fence off some children from some content or uses.
5: Yeah, that's, you know, that's what we were talking about. The every product out there wants you to, whether it's Ford or you know, name a product, they hope you get addicted to it. They're trying their best to make it a product that you can't go away from. Everybody's doing, trying that, including us. The fact that Facebook's better at it, or TikTok or whoever, at what point does that become a crime is an interesting thing.
6: And the one thing you always have to keep in mind when these stories burble up, whether it's Facebook or a Roundup or what have you, was it Stalin who said, show me the man and I'll bring you the crime? Some commie. Damn commies. Anyway, the
5: Mayor
6: trial lawyers,

0: plaintiff's lawyers say, show me the deep pockets, I'll find you the tort.
1: Right, right. Well, that is, I don't know.
0: And these are the deepest of pockets these days.
1: I don't know if Turley gets into that, but the quote from Zuckerberg's lawyer, the AGs offer no proof of anyone in their states was misled, claim benign features like having an additional Instagram account somehow harmed their residents, and attempt to penalize Meta for industry-wide challenges like age verification. But I like the last sentence in this paragraph that Zuckerberg's lawyer went with. I'm waiting for my screen to refresh. Rather than sticking to the facts or the law, the states have instead decided to chase an outlandish payout. Yes, there's $1 trillion at stake. A trillion, perhaps.
0: Oh, yeah. Yeah, that's going to draw all the flies. More Turley.
2: But at the end of the day, it comes down to the product and its content. Obviously, children are drawn to this, and there are some terrible results that come from that. But the question is that a subject for liability when a company produces a product that is enormously popular? And what they're arguing is that these algorithms do direct content, but they also reflect user interests. And that's something that most people really value from social media.
1: Wow, that's an interesting point. And his whole, this is strange. First of all, Jonathan Turley saying this is the most important case, tort sort of case in his lifetime is something. But and how it's straining all of these different things. The example of if you have a crib that kills two kids in the entire country, doesn't matter if 50 million people use this crib. If two babies die somehow because of the way you even if you misuse the way you lift up and down the whatever, they pull it off the market because they get sued or whatever. So where does that fit into this whole thing? Because I was about to say, because one of the arguments the Meta lawyers made was, there are tens of millions of kids that use this and aren't harming themselves, killing themselves, any of those sorts of things. Tens of millions of kids that are using this. They might be wasting time, but, you know. Right.
0: I think the plaintiff's response would be to your crib example. Well, there are dozens of people who have killed themselves over social media. And I think a jury's response to that was, well, it's clear cause and effect with the crib, even if it's rare. This is much more murky. So it's tough. One more Turley, because I think this is an important one.
2: This is a dangerous type of technology because it does penetrate society in a way that few other technologies do. But the question is whether the company is responsible, particularly for third-party actions, and what requirements are should be set up to create a type of fence or system to protect children. I think there will be changes here. I think the companies have recognized that. There have been two rulings already on the state level that were devastating for these companies.
0: My devastating analysis that you will take home with you after a word from our friends at Simply Safe Home Security. 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
0: 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If they ask you, how'd you hear about us? Be sure to mention A&G. There's no safe like Simply Safe. All right, here's my devastating analysis.
1: I prepare to be devastated.
0: I get the First Amendment argument in favor of porn, allowing pornographic material. I am not big on outlawing cigarettes. I am a lover of liberty to my core. And I have a great deal of suspicion about plaintiff's attorneys, in spite of certain family members who may be in that field. They just see the deep pockets and want some money and try to figure out how to get it. Justice has nothing to do with it in a lot of cases. Having said that,

0: This is a miserable thing for your child to be habituated to. It's a terrible idea. It's cigarettes. It's porn. I don't give an F how popular it is. Be independent. Look at it as a thinking person with a conscience. And at the very least, because I know it's practically impossible to keep kids away from this stuff because they have a calculator app on their phone. Whoops, it's actually TikTok. I mean, it's incredibly clever.
1: Yeah, I can't imagine keeping me off of it. When I was in high school, that's where all the cool, interesting people are having a discussion about what's going on this weekend, and I'm not supposed to look at it.
0: Right, exactly. But like cigarettes, for instance, there's no way my parents could slap the cigarettes out of my hand 24/7, but they could send the message over and over again. It's really bad for you.
1: Yeah, I do that.
0: And so on those occasions that I was, you know, a couple of beers in, smoking a cig and the rest of it, I'd think, you know, it's kind of fun right now, but it's not a very good idea because I'd internalize that. Folks, that's the best we can do. I don't think these states' attorneys general, and some of them, I think, have the kids' interests at heart. It's not just plaintiffs' attorneys. I think the best we can do is to help our children understand the difference between what's healthy for them, what's unhealthy for them, and how to tell.
1: Yeah, I've got more on this. I want to talk about how it factors in with the vacation I just went on, driving across Canada with my kids, my teenagers, and their phones. It was really interesting and frustrating. And reality. And a lot of other stuff that we need to get to coming up. I got my favorite thing. Joe's going to explain to whites.
0: You want to hear my favorite headline? I'm going to explain this anti-Semitism thing in a minute. But woman dies, comes back to life, gets parking ticket.
1: Wow.
0: It's resuscitated. and I'll tell you the rest of it. But it's like,
1: what funny. A disappointment.
0: Oh, yeah.
1: I saw the light, and I believe that my grandmother... I don't care about that.
0: Hey,
1: you've been parked
0: there. Is the meter out, or is it not? I literally died, and they brought me back to life. Is the meter out, or is it not out? Here's your ticket.
1: If you want the boot off your tire. All right, stay with us.
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1: And the sacrificial lamb. Yelich to center. Julio is there, and he makes the catch. And Julio threw the ball into the seats. That was the second out. The runners are going to advance two bases, which will score another run. And this just adds to a miserable night here in Milwaukee.
2: Wow.
3: Wow. Whoops.
2: You know, I happened to be watching the Cubs Sox last night as an old Chicago and Cubbies fan. Guy caught a fly ball, and he held up two fingers. That's two out to all the other outfielders. And I was reminded of, you know, the fine points of the game and how much I love baseball and all. Well, somebody needs to remind Julio Rodriguez.
4: I was up in Canada for about a week, and every bar, restaurant, any place I went in where the TV, they had a Toronto Blue Jays game on. So they are definitely into, you know, Blue Jays coming off the greatest World Series of my lifetime, where they lost to the Dodgers in seven games. God, that was fun last year. Speaking of driving across Canada, and we were just doing the whole Facebook thing and kids being addicted to smartphones and all that different sort of stuff with that trial going on, it was so frustrating. And it's just part of the frustration is it's just reality. But my kids really wanted to look at their phones so much, and I had to have rules about when they could and couldn't, because they weren't going to on their own look out the window and enjoy some of the greatest scenery literally on earth, Banff and on mountains and the rivers and forests and everything like that,
2: right,
4: unless I made them put their phones away. I mean, they just were not going to do that on their own, clearly. And I would. And why? It's just the same thing over and over. I looked at it, that sort of thing. And yeah, but you'll see something different, or I'll see something and say something and we can have a conversation and blah, blah, blah, and all that sort of stuff. And we did, and it would be great. But when the thing that was so noticeable to me is that after however many hours of driving, or we get to the hotel room or whatever, I'd say, okay, you can get your phones back out. It was always like, oh, it's a trial. I gotta get it. Ooh. It was like, you know, it's like a drug addict. You finally hand them their meth and they've been without it for a week. I mean, it was just until you could see it on their faces. Oh, finally, I get to try. Oh, the sweet relief of dopamine hits from meaningless crap
2: that you won't remember 10 minutes from now.
4: No, right? It's disturbing. And we all have that. I've got it myself.
2: I've become aware of people I love very dearly. If any topic comes up that there's the least excuse to pick up the phone and look at it, they will do that. And it's like, no, why don't we just talk about what we're talking about? You don't have to look it up. You don't have to, you know, to check the forecast or whatever. Let's just talk.
4: Yeah, man. It's, I hope your thing happens where, like, the fact that both my kids' high schools this year have banned cell phones. I can't believe it took so long, but it happened.
2: Yeah.
4: After 20 years of smartphones being around, we finally

0: decided, yeah, it's probably not a good idea to have all the entertainment of the world in your hand at school when you're supposed to be learning. Maybe eventually another generation from now or whenever will decide it's the same as, like, having a needle sticking out of your arm to be staring at your phone all the time. I hope we get there, but I'm not optimistic.
1: Yeah, it might not be, and as always, we have the same discussion, but I'm not worried about humanity. I can't save all of humanity, but I can, you know, as many people who, like, decide smoking's a bad idea or drunk driving's a bad idea as possible, that's good. That's as good as it's going to get. So if that message is out there and a lot of people make the right decision, that's better than nobody. I didn't get to the poor woman who died, was brought back to life, and got a parking ticket for being in the parking lot too long.
0: I would be so disappointed if I learned all about the hereafter.
1: Mm.
0: I died.
1: Saw your uncle, and went toward the light.
0: All those things, and then you hit me with the parking ticket.
1: Yeah. It seems kind of cold.
2: Armstrong and Getty.
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1: ABC News, I'm Dave Packer. Five Americans have died in a helicopter crash in Kenya, that according to the State Department. Local authorities say seven people total were on board, and there are no survivors. President Trump today saying he's reducing the scheduled joint military exercises with South Korea and saying he's meeting with North Korean dictator Kim Jong-un later this year.
2: I felt that to do a massive war exercise, I thought that was very insulting to somebody that, frankly, has been, during my term, at least, very well behaved.
1: Reaction from North Korean state media saying, quote, we regard it as one unworthy of comment and we have no interest in it at all, and saying that there's no knowledge of any discussions between Trump and Kim. Sources say the DEA is joining the investigation into the death of Hayden Panettiere. Merck and Moderna announcing a personalized mRNA-based cancer vaccine succeeded in large late-stage trial among patients at risk of melanoma. This is ABC News.
3: The KFQD weather forecast for Anchorage and the Valley. The weather pattern turning unsettled with rain becoming likely as the afternoon wears on. Highs in the upper 50s. Rain likely tonight. Lows in the low 50s. Thursday cloudy, off and on showers right around 60. And Friday looks to stay cloudy. A continued chance for some showers. Highs in the low 60s. This is KFQD meteorologist Steve Adamson.

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1: Okay, according to newly released documents, Eric Swalwell confessed to having sex with Chinese spy Fang Fang. On one occasion, he says he had sex with her after he took Ambien. He says he barely remembers it, but he knows he was hungry for more 30 minutes later.
2: Oh, it's a Chinese food joke. She's Chinese. I get it.
3: Wow, that's an old, old Chinese
2: food. Do people have sex on Ambien? Doesn't that make it tired? Who wants to be tired for sex?
3: It's probably an accident. He took a little Ambien, he's settling in for a snooze, the doorbell rings, or she hits him with a you up, and thinks, oh man, I wonder if I can hang around long enough to, you know, sex up my Chinese spy girlfriend. And he got her done. That's an American right there. He hung in there, he got her done.
2: Fantastic.
3: So on a less cheery note, we were talking about anti-Semitism earlier, and, you know, just a couple of set-up pieces of information. Abdul Al-Sayed is going to be appearing at a confab with all sorts of Jew haters, Holocaust deniers, up with Hitler-type Muslims specifically. Just a bunch of them. There's a list.
2: If you do that as a Republican, it really makes the news and is a big deal.
3: Or anything similar to that whatsoever. Speaking of Republicans... there was a Republican who ran and got his clock clean. I mean, he never had a chance. But for the Congress in Florida, who referred to his opponent, Randy Fine, as a fat Jew, a Shylock, a Jewish supremacist, a satanic whore, among other things. But he was saying that openly in a race for the Congress as a Republican. So there is absolutely just shocking levels of anti-Semitism all over the world. In Europe, Britain's got a terrible problem with it right now, most of it driven by Muslims. But here in the U.S., there's a weird confluence of young right-wingers, young left-wingers, who are just openly anti-Semitic.
2: Is it your sense that it's mostly young that are coming to the ideology with such fervor? I mean, there have always been people who hate the Jew, but is that, like, growing among grown-ups or just...

0: No. I think some people are coming out of the closet, maybe. But I think it's mostly Muslims and young people who have been educated into the progressive crap.
1: I've never, and Joe's about to get into this, I just can't wrap my head around why people get mad at the Jewish persuasion. What was it, 13 million on the entire planet or whatever? Jews, and think that's the cause of your problems. And I just never thought much about it. I mean, I grew up in the middle of nowhere, very monochromatic town. Everybody was the same color, same religion, same everything, pretty much. And I went to college, and without this being on my mind, there was this kid playing pool with us one time in the student union. And got done, and this one guy I was friends with said, he's a Jew. Did you know that? And I was like, okay. I don't know if I'd ever been around a Jewish person. I'd never thought about it. It wouldn't have crossed my mind if I was in a room with her. There's a Jew. Okay. He's a Jew.
0: See,
1: all right.
0: That's funny. Because I grew up in a very diverse, large metro area and knew a pretty good handful of Jewish people, and I'd have had precisely the same reaction as you. So what? And why did you say it like that?
1: Exactly. Right. And he's a Presbyterian, and he's probably a nothing, and he's a, what's that mean?
0: Leo Lewis is a young fellow. He wrote a piece that the Free Press published, How My Generation Became Anti-Semitic. I'm a high school student. The Jew hatred I see spreading through young Americans is worse than you think. He says, as a high schooler, I can tell you the scale of anti-Semitism among my generation is far worse than any adult realizes. Among young men, a new mainly right-wing brand of Jew hatred has become omnipresent and is calcifying into an insurgent political movement. Despite how widespread it's becoming, it's newer and far less understood than the more pervasive anti-Semitism on the left, which has a lot to do with the Red-Green Alliance of Marxists and Muslims. But one word captures this new form of anti-Semitism, goy. A Hebrew word used to refer to non-Jews. It's goyim, but anyway, short goy. It's been captured by the fringe right and used to imply that Jews see non-Jews as subhuman cattle to be controlled. A pro-Israel non-Jew, for instance, might be called a goy slave to indicate that he was loyal to his Jewish overlords. Today, the word has migrated through memes and TikToks. Thanks, Communist China. That is intent on tearing us apart every minute. TikTok should not exist. Anyway.
1: So my high school kid could be watching TikTok and getting videos seeing hot chicks and cool guys that he thinks are just regular people his age talking about this stuff, and he thinks that's what the cool people are doing.
0: Mm-hmm. Right.
1: Wow, that's nice.
0: So the word goy is migrated through memes and TikToks into the everyday vocabulary of young American men who in large part have no idea what it means. The chemistry teacher who gives too much homework might be called a goy. Bad food is called goy slop. There are TikToks with millions of views, millions, friends, claiming that kosher-labeled food is healthier because Jews deliberately made non-kosher food into goy slop to keep non-Jews unhealthy, weak, and easier to control.
1: I know someone who believes that.
0: Other conspiracies and jokes abound. Benjamin Netanyahu's ridiculed. AIPAC is slandered more than any other political group. Promised to you 3,000 years ago has become a joke, implying that the Jewish claim to Israel is based only on a 3,000-year-old divine promise. The happy merchant meme, a caricature of a scheming, hand-rubbing Jew, circulates online and is even mimicked by people in real life. 6 million Jews could not have died, a popular joke goes, because the ovens couldn't have baked 6 million cookies quickly enough. In two Canadian high schools this year, the joke was printed as students' yearbook quotes.
1: What?
0: Anti-Semitic TikTok trends like esoteric myths about the underground Aryan master race have become pervasive, and this is only scratching the surface. The obsession with Jews from young men and the scale of these jokes is hard to overstate. And the word anti-Semitism, meanwhile, has been almost completely defanged. Most young Americans will tell you that the term has been so broadly applied that the term has become a joke, much like the left did with racism.
1: You do have the handy complication of there is a country we are allied with that we give billions of dollars called Israel that is full of Jews, and you could disagree with the foreign policy or aid or all that sort of stuff. And so you've got an excuse there, or, you know, a way to wedge those things together or whatever. That's one of the interesting aspects of this. As many people point out, when you make it about Palestine and the poor Muslims that are being killed, lots of poor Muslims are being killed in various right places by all kinds of different people, and you don't care. You only care if it's Israel killing them.
0: And poor Christians and poor people of a faith you've never heard of, right?
1: And I've got this somewhere. I've got all the notes on it. It's really interesting. The history of all the countries around Palestine that won't allow any of them in. Egypt right. and Jordan and Syria, who will not allow the Palestinians. They won't help the Palestinians at all. And you don't have a problem with that.
0: That's been true for 50 years, yeah. Yep. So getting back to this young man's essay, he mentions the influencers, Nick Fuentes, Nico, Myron Gaines, Clavicular, Andrew Tate, who got together at that club in Miami in one of the lamest videos of all time. But they live-streamed themselves singing along to Kanye West's Heil Hitler. And he mentions that Clavicular, who's a looks-maxing guy, he said, look, I'm not a political guy. He even traveled to Israel because he was hoping it would go viral. But then this young man makes a good point. He says, but this is in itself telling. The fact that an ascendant apolitical influencer is nonetheless singing Heil Hitler tells you anti-Semitism hasn't just been normalized. It's now something you do to fit in. And he mentions a striking share of teenage boys believe that Jeffrey Epstein was a Mossad agent, JFK was killed by Israel, Israel was responsible for 9/11, and that Donald Trump, like all politicians, is owned by Israel, and that Jews control the banks and media.
1: Yes, as I've said 100 times, and I think twice this week, all kinds of things I couldn't understand about history, I now understand. The whole Kristallnacht thing, where, you know, in the rise of Nazi Germany and everything like that, one night all the Jewish stores got the windows smashed out and everything like that. I never thought, how could that possibly happen? I could see that happening in the United States now. Wake up one morning and find out Jewish businesses all across America, all the windows had been smashed out or set on fire. Wouldn't surprise me a bit. In fact, I expect it to happen at some point.
0: Yeah, or even if it's dozens or hundreds. Absolutely horrifying. So this phenomenon of the rise of anti-Jewish people hatred on the right, the young men, is, man, it's all sorts of
1: stuff. Well, I got to watch out for that. I got to make sure my teenagers are not, like, taking that in and forming a worldview that I don't know about because it doesn't come up in conversation.
0: It's almost guaranteed the first part is happening.
1: Yeah.
0: They're taking it in.
1: Yeah.
0: Yeah.
1: So I'll have to have that conversation today. But I don't know how many of you had this experience, but I've had people say this sort of thing to me, and I just kind of change the subject. And I don't know. Is that cowardice? I mean, it's difficult to engage friends, or sometimes they're not important enough people to engage with. So then it's like, so what, am I going to sit here and get into a debate with this person? I don't know. I don't know what you're supposed right. to do. But I hear people repeating this story. So, oh, yeah, he's just doing it because the Jews told him or whatever. And should I get into a debate at that point with that person, man or woman? I have several examples of that in the last year of my life.
0: Wow. Wow.
1: Like regular normal people.
0: The young man thing also gets tied up in just being transgressive and saying what you're not supposed to say. That's really appealing to young men, especially.
1: Yeah, sure.
0: And that's part of this, but I don't want to say, therefore, don't worry about it for the reasons you're talking about. It seems to be everywhere.
1: And growing.
0: Yes. Yeah, clearly. Yeah, I got a bunch more examples, but I think you get the point. So the oldest prejudice, the oldest conspiracy theory, it's the evil Jew. The best explanation I've ever come across for that, because it's those of us who are like anywhere near the seats of power and big media and government, the idea that the clever Jew is controlling everything is hilarious. By what means? What are you talking about? Well, they control the banking and the blah, blah, blah. Well, yeah, there are a fair number of Jews in financial services and entertainment and media and anywhere like really smart, educated people see an opportunity. Yeah, there are a fair number of Jewish folks there. So here's what you need to get anti-Semitism. Number one, human beings from the dawn of time want to blame somebody else for the problems. They want a clear scapegoat.

0: that you can say they're different. Okay, that's really important. And then you add envy to that because, like Asians and Southeast Asians and certain subcultures of white America, Mormons, for instance, whatever, Jewish people at their core value learning and education and working hard and becoming successful. You're expected to do that as a child. So they are disproportionately successful. So you combine, we want somebody to blame. I know a Jew when I see them, and they have more money than me. Man, you've got just a perfect recipe for this sort of ugliness.
1: So why hasn't that happened with, for instance, Indian people? They win our spelling bee again. Of course they did. They control everything. My doctor's Indian now. And
0: I think because the Jews got the job first. There you go. The little sympathetic joke for our Jewish friends.
1: The valedictorian is Indian. And, of course, the person running my social media company is Indian.
0: Well, because there haven't been Indians in most Western societies for thousands of years. That's a good question. It's worth looking at.
1: Well, at some point, I just need to accept that it's true. It doesn't matter why. It's just clearly a thing for thousands of years.
0: Though. It really does help to understand why, though, because as people come at you with this stuff, I mean, you can either let it happen or you can try to be a force for good, I suppose. I totally get in your real life how you don't want to have an argument every time this comes up. You got stuff to do.
1: But I don't know if we have people listening who feel this way about people who are Jewish. But
0: oh, we do. Absolutely. I see the emails.
1: You have no idea how little I think about that. Like, nothing. Zero. It's just, it couldn't be more of a non-issue.
0: What do you mean?
1: I'm not concerned that anything going on in the world is because of the Jew. The economy, any of the things in my life are because the Jew is controlling it.
0: Nobody of the Jewish persuasion has ever suggested in the slightest bit anything we should talk about or not talk about or threatened us or cajoled us, not even once. I wish they would come at me because I could use the money.
1: Yeah, hey, rich Jews, write us a check. Maybe we'll say something. Well, we're already saying it. Anti-Semitism makes no sense.
0: I don't like human beings.
1: All right. Any comments on that? Text line 415-295-KFTC.
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5: 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But women with disabilities face a cruel reality: inaccessible medical facilities and equipment.
6: I went to a doctor's office I was told was accessible, but when I got there, I couldn't get through the front door.
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1: Hour three, we'll get to that candidate that is now going to be running as a Democrat for the U.S. Senate in Florida, who's a DSA candidate. She's going to lose, but she's one of the two major party candidates and believes some of the craziest stuff in the world. And I think it should get more attention. Anyway, we'll get to that.
2: Completely undo the Constitution. Yep.
1: Get to that in hour three. I don't understand why this didn't get more attention, and maybe Joe knows more about it than I do. So one of Fauci's senior advisor, David Morin, pled guilty yesterday to defrauding the U.S. and conspiracy related to the NIH funding of the Wuhan labs and the origin of COVID-19. Josh Rogan actually tweeted this out, our friend Josh. Everyone who said there was a conspiracy was right, but the conspiracy was to hide the evidence of the lab leak, which is big enough. I mean, that's a big deal. So the question is, among some of your legal minds, did this senior aide to Fauci, is he about to turn on Fauci? Did he make some sort of deal pleading guilty to now testify against Fauci? Is that the way Rand Paul is working this?
2: Yes.
1: You think so?
2: I think so, yeah.
1: Oh, wow. That'll be huge. Huge. Yeah.
2: Agreed to a deal with federal prosecutors this week that would see him plead guilty to one count of conspiracy to commit offenses or to defraud the United States, specifically hiding or destroying federal records from the Freedom of Information Act requests during the COVID-19 pandemic.
1: How come this didn't make the news? It just kind of popped up accidentally on my feed.
2: Well, I have been talking about this a fair amount every time COVID comes up, that this guy's been charged with that. And he was an assistant to Fauci. Why hasn't it made, quote unquote, the news? Because they don't want to admit what they did.
1: But him pleading guilty seems like a really big deal.
2: Oh, it's a huge deal. Yes. And they're ignoring it at the Bigfoot media. There's a surprise.
1: Well, I don't think they're going to be able to ignore it if he goes ahead and testifies against Fauci. It says, hell yeah, Fauci knew about it. In fact, he told me to destroy the evidence.
2: You know what they're going to say, AOC style? The COVID cover-up was crazy.
1: Wow. I'll
2: laugh it off.
1: Wow. That hurt. Hour three will be big. If you miss it, get the podcast.
0: Armstrong and Getty.
1: Hey, did you hear that? I want you to listen carefully. That's my phone. No spam calls. No spam texts. Love the silence. How about your phone? Probably not so quiet, and there's a reason. Data brokers are selling your personal information like it's on clearance.
2: 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They bought your information, and they'll keep buying it over and over again until you make it stop.
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